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13: Airstrikes and negotiations. I'm Tom Rigotti, Fox News. President Trump is slated to meet with his cabinet tomorrow as talks with Iran continue. This after the U.S. conducted what it's calling self-defense strikes near the Strait of Hormuz. Fox Business Network's Ashley Webster is in Tel Aviv with the latest.
14: So many moving parts, which is, of course, normal for the Middle East. U.S. Central Command earlier saying that they launched these so-called defensive strikes to protect U.S. troops from Iranian forces. Later in the day, CENTCOM gave out a statement with more explanation, saying, quote, targets included missile launch sites and Iranian boats that were attempting to emplace mines. U.S. Central Command continues to defend our forces while using restraint during the ongoing ceasefire. Now, as you would imagine, those strikes drew instant anger from Iran, who accused the U.S. of a gross violation of ceasefire.
13: Protesters gather outside the Delaney Hall ICE facility over what they claim are poor conditions inside. Fox's Alexis McAdams is in Newark, New Jersey with more.
15: Chaos in New Jersey as masked anti-ICE protesters clash with federal agents. And in that crowd were New Jersey Democrats demanding DHS release illegal migrants from the Delaney Hall ICE detention facility. Senator Andy Kim, Congressman Rob Menendez, and Governor Mikey Sherrill say detainees are on a hunger strike over the conditions inside.
16: Often they were talking about the poor food that they're getting, the medical treatment that they need and deserve.
15: But DHS says the illegal migrants are eating three meals a day, have clean water and medical care, calling the protest nothing more than a political stunt by New Jersey sanctuary politicians for fundraising clicks.
13: Governor Mikey Sherrill was denied access to the facility Sunday. She and Senator Andy Kim also met with the detainees' families. The senator is demanding the facility be closed. 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
17: I'm Trent Rice, WIBA News. The Dane County Board of Supervisors considering pausing data center development for a year and a half while an advisory committee finishes studying their effects. The moratorium would stop the county from accepting applications or issuing zoning permits for data centers in towns under county zoning. The county board's Zoning and Land Regulation Committee considering the resolution tonight. DNA evidence is linking a Ridgeway man to a 2003 sexual assault outside a Madison nightclub. Police say 48-year-old Wesley Braxton is facing charges after DNA from a sexual assault kit matched his profile last year. An arrest warrant for him was issued Friday. The Dane County DA's office clears a Verona police officer in a deadly shooting.
5: District Attorney Ishmael Ozan said he found deadly force by the officer was justified. Authorities say 44-year-old Eric Pottinger was driving a vehicle that was reported stolen from Cottage Grove back in March. The Verona officer spotted the vehicle on U.S. Highway 18-151. A chase ended on the highway near Spring Rose Road. Authorities say Pottinger got out of the vehicle armed with a hammer and continued to approach the officer before he was shot. Robin Colbert, News Talk, 1310 WIBA.
17: Water quality concerns closing McDaniel Park Beach in McFarland. The announcement comes as a result of monitoring by Public Health Madison and Dane County. Updates on water quality results will be posted as testing occurs and results are sent to the village of McFarland. A Western Wisconsin man is charged with killing his mother. 27-year-old Michael Hurlbert of Menominee is charged with first-degree intentional homicide in Friday's stabbing death in Eau Claire. Police say Hurlbert admitted to killing 56-year-old Lisa Bragg Hurlbert. I'm Trent Rice, WIBA News.
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0: And let's get to our busy phones, 800-941-SHAWN, if you want to be a part of the program. All right, we have 1 minute. Don in New Hampshire. Don, real quick, it's all yours.
1: Hi, Sean. I'm hoping that you can get to the president and tell him that it's imperative that he institute a domestic oil price for the people in the United States using the oil and gas. We are paying a global price, and they are drilling it, pumping it, they're refining it here, and we're purchasing the oil right here in the United States, and we're paying shipping costs all over the world. And I know that there's a global market, but if he institutes, and he can do this because he's done many new things, if he can institute a domestic oil price and get that price of gas down, let's say bring it up by July 4th when we're celebrating, and let them argue about it in the courts, and possibly, you know, this will help clinch the midterms and the elections in the fall, and I think that's what we need to do.
0: I think that there's a lot to say for what you're saying here, and I really believe that the only thing I would say

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1: All right, 25 now till the top of the hour, 800-941-SEAN. 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

0: primary day in the state of Texas. One of the last primaries, if you think during the presidential election cycle, is in the communist utopia of Gavin Newsom, Mr. No-Show Governor out in California. And then we've just got word that there now is an effort to get rid of, they call it a jungle primary, where it's Democrats, Republicans, all in one primary, and the top two candidates then will fight it out in the general election in November. Here's the problem Democrats are facing out in California, is that the top two gubernatorial contenders happen to be Republicans. So you have my friend Steve Hilton, who I'm supporting, and Sheriff Bianco. I mean, he's a Republican, and he's running number two behind Steve Hilton. I think Steve Hilton would be a great governor. He'd have a hard time with the Assembly and the Senate. But, I mean, bringing back common sense to California just makes sense. I mean, you know, they could do simple things like practice the science of forestry and, I don't know, maybe have fire hydrants that are full of water. When you have predictable wildfires and Santa Ana winds that kindle those fires and get rid of the brush that kindle those fires, just little things like that. Maybe they don't want the highest state income tax in the country. Maybe they don't want the highest gas taxes in the country, sales taxes in the country, the highest poverty rate in the country. Maybe they don't want to be a sanctuary city and the highest homelessness rate, by the way, as well in the country. Maybe they want to bring back industry. Maybe they don't want to have this ridiculous referendum vote on taxing the rich in California, which is causing people like Mark Zuckerberg to move to my free state of Florida from Meta, or all of the co-founders of Google. They too have moved to the free state of Florida. Or Larry Ellison, who founded Oracle, moving to the free state of Florida, or Elon Musk moving to the great state of Texas and living, you know, in Texas, because he's not falling for this crap either. Rich people that I know and that I've met in my life didn't get rich by being stupid and handing over money that you have already been taxed on to your state government because they overspend and have these radical redistributive policies and socialism and Marxism, communism, give whatever ism name you want to it. It always fails. And, you know, look, for example, sanctuary city state policies out in California. Well, that has now dramatically increased the cost of Medi-Cal, which is why, in spite of having the highest tax burden on the citizens in their state, they cannot balance their budget. Now, it might help a little bit if their governor showed up for work. Gavin Newsom is a no-show governor. He's never there. Recently at the Center for American Politics, speaking there, we got to fight these Republicans. Full-time Trump stalker, half-time Hannity stalker, you know, full-time podcaster, you know, ex-poster, world traveler, Davos, you know, Munich, and now he's traveling, you know, giving speeches all over the world. He's really, I'll tell you what he's really doing, is really probably guessing, raising money for his presidential ambitions. The guy's been the worst governor in the history of any state ever. And I actually see his odds, the more he does this and doesn't focus on fixing his state, of ever dreaming of getting into the White House, diminishing every single day. He's still polling behind Kamala Harris, which is pretty spectacular. And then, of course, the rumors of AOC and a potential committee, a presidential election committee being formed for her, makes things very interesting, too. Now, we're going to get to all these races in a second. I do want to remind you, everybody needs a safety security plan for you and your family. And that's where BYRNA.com comes in. You want to be prepared all year round for the potential that somebody may want to bring harm to you and your family. Now, the less lethal option of burner is so good, this technology so advanced, that the pros, over 500 government agencies, police departments, private security firms, have adopted this technology. Now, if you look at FBI statistics, you really only need to use lethal force 0.02% of the time, you know, based on the latest numbers we have, the latest year we have numbers for. So this technology is pretty amazing. And if you use lethal force, then you're facing the financial, the legal, the emotional weight of whatever incident happens, even if you were perfectly justified you know, they're going to be looking at you, and you have to almost prove your innocence these days. But the FBI said in 2022, that's 0.01% of all altercations. The beauty of this technology is you don't need a permit. You don't need a background check. It's legal in all 50 states. It is part of my everyday safety security strategy. It has powerful deterrence, tear gas, kinetic rounds. You can hit a target 60 feet away. One shot can incapacitate any attacker for up to 40 minutes. All launchers hand-assembled in Fort Wayne, Indiana. Anyway, you can get ready for summer travel, legal in all 50 states, and you can fly with it in a checked bag, but make sure you do it the right way. All right, just go to BYRNA.com. 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I have it myself. Just go to BYRNA.com, get yours while it lasts, $100 off today, and just check it out. So I'm fascinated with this, what's going on in California. The other part that's interesting to me is you've got this L.A. mayoral race. Now, remember, we had Dr. Oz on the program last week. He's talking about 800 separate facilities, elder care facilities, that have been shut down because of waste, fraud, abuse, corruption. He says it's only the tip of the iceberg. This is in L.A. alone. Never mind how awful Karen Bass has been in terms of she can't deal with the poverty problem. She can't deal with the homelessness problem. She, you know, bears part of the responsibility of empty fire hydrants and empty reservoirs and a lack of, you know, firefighter response, et cetera, when it came to the Pacific Palisades fires. And there's somebody out there that's been making a lot of noise. I'm very interested in this guy. He's under fire constantly, but he's taken a big stand, and he says that if he doesn't win, he's out, that there's no hope for L.A. And I don't think he's wrong, and I think he would be hope for L.A. because he has common sense behind his agenda, although I don't think he's as politically conservative as I am. But put that aside, it's certainly better than what they have, which is dumb and dumber. Gavin, Karen Bass, and the likes of these idiots that have been running California. Anyway, you know, we have, of course, the congenital liar as well out there. Anyway, here's Spencer Pratt running for mayor saying he became a Republican because they supported his right to get a gun to protect his family. Listen.
1: Are you a Republican?
2: Well, you want to break some news here?
1: Sure.
2: It's in my, you know, I've told this before. This is the only time I've ever said this. So this is breaking news. Everyone's going to freak out. When I was a hated reality star,
1: yeah,
2: I got so many death threats. I had so much security and police. And what did they tell me to do? Get a gun. Mm. This is real. I know people don't like guns, but L.A. was dangerous if you're hated. So I got a gun. My wife got a gun. And then we needed CCWs.
3: A CCW is a legal permit to carry a concealed weapon in California.
2: The only people that supported a CCW was the Republican. That was what I aligned with, my safety, my personal safety, my family's safety. I know people don't like guns, but when people are threatening your life and your own security is telling you you need to have home protection, train to, it's not like just I went to the, you know, go through the proper steps. That was my,
1: impetus.
2: That's it.
0: And then Spencer Pratt says many of the 40,000 homeless people in L.A. are drug addicts who choose to be homeless. He's not wrong. Listen.
4: What are your plans for the over 40,000 homeless in Los Angeles?
2: Yeah, it's, well, they're not homeless. They're drug addicts. Most of these people are addicted to fentanyl and meth. This isn't Spencer making it up.
4: Are you saying they don't have homes?
2: There is places for all of these people to sleep in L.A. No matter what anybody tells you, we have housing and shelter for everyone that's living on the street. They are choosing to be on the street because they want to do drugs. They don't want rules. They don't want to listen. They want to have animals to abuse. This idea that they're forced on the street right now is a lie that our city is perpetuating. We've paid $24 billion to house these 40,000 people. There are spots for all of these people. They are choosing because they're an addict, and you can do fentanyl and sewer meth on the sidewalk with no repercussions. These places are not as they have to follow some rules.
0: And then we have Spencer Pratt saying 60% of the 40 plus thousand homeless people in one city, Los Angeles, 40,000. I mean, that's the size of a small town in America. Anyway, they were bused in, and he has plans to send them to Seattle. Anyway, listen to this report. It's from ABC 7 in Los Angeles.
4: So you're going to move these 40,000 people somewhere, and you're going to have this facility up in, you said, how long?
2: Here's what you got to realize.
4: 90 days?
2: Let me explain something. These 40,000 people, 60% of them, City Watch just announced this week, are not from Los Angeles. They're not from California. These people have been bussed in by scam rehabs, scam NGOs, scam homeless nonprofits. These people, when I unplug them and say, we're not taking our tax money anymore, they're all going to Seattle where the mayor will welcome them. These are products to a lot of people. So the people that want to keep doing drugs and live on the sidewalk, there, a lot of these people are going to leave. The other ones, there's a lot of criminals. There's people that are getting naked in front of kids. They're going to jail. The people that are torturing animals, they're going to jail. So not everyone goes in the same box. So we have the money, we have the resources, and we have the facilities.
0: So I don't know what's going to happen. Now, the worst part of everything here is they are trying to change the primary system out there. They're what they call a jungle primary, maybe, you know, headed for an execution is the headline in a New Yorker magazine. And what is that about? That's about a power grab. They're afraid they're going to lose in the gubernatorial primary. All right, quick break. When we come back, we'll hit the phones, 800-941-SHAWN, if you want to be a part of the program as we continue.
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0: He'll huddle with his team. I'm Tom Graham, Fox News. President Trump planning a cabinet meeting tomorrow at the White House as a peace deal with Iran continues to elude both sides. Secretary of State Marco Rubio continues to demand Iran open the Strait of Hormuz as part of any permanent agreement.
1: The straits have to be out. They're going to be open one way or the other.
2: Iran says it'll do it if $24 billion in frozen funds are unfrozen, according to Iran state-run media. That's a no-go for Republicans like Ted Cruz complaining if new Iranian leaders are receiving billions of dollars, being able to enrich uranium and develop nuclear weapons, and having effective control over the Strait of Hormuz, then that outcome would be a disastrous mistake. Part of President Trump's preferred deal, make Gulf partners join the Abraham Accords, formally recognizing Israel, as a way to say thanks to the U.S. for dealing with Iran. This was first discussed when Saudi Arabia's crown prince visited the White House in November.
0: Fox's Peter Doocy, a top Cuban official, expressing plenty of choice words while pushing back on claims by the Trump administration and Secretary of State Rubio. Fox's Jillian Turner has the latest on rising tensions between Washington and Havana.
3: Cuba's foreign minister Bruno Rodriguez sat down with us for his first ever interview with Fox News. It was one of the harshest attacks on the Trump administration by a senior Cuban official we have seen to date. In it, he accused Secretary Rubio of being a liar and a profiteer. The foreign minister dismissed the DOJ's indictment last week of former Cuban President Raul Castro, saying it was a politically motivated move meant as more pretext for the president to launch military intervention potentially inside Cuba. He also appealed directly to Congress, asking them to intervene to prevent President Trump from taking any further military action inside Cuba.
0: On Wall Street, stocks finishing mixed. The Dow off 118. 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
33: All right, news roundup and information overload hour. Here's our toll-free telephone number if you want to be a part of the program. It's 800-941-SEAN if you want to join us. I see Zoran, Marxist Kami Mamdani, unveiling his plan to shift property ownership from landlords to the community. Oh, redistribution. Oh, socialism. Oh, communism. To each. Comrade, according to their need, from each, according to their ability.
34: Through our new citywide campaign, Fix the City, we will focus on the worst landlords in New York City. When necessary, we will take aggressive legal action to remove negligent owners and property managers. And for buildings that have suffered chronic neglect, we will work to transfer ownership to responsible stewards. Stewards that include community land trusts, nonprofits, or even the tenants themselves.
33: Now, I'm arguing a couple of things as we are now months away from this very important midterm election year. Is one, the issues that will impact the results of this election have not happened yet, i.e. what happens with Iran, i.e. what happens with the economy, the price of gas, whether or not the president's the foundational economic principles he laid down in the first year of his second term actually come to fruition. All of that is true. But the Democrats, you know, there's all the media wants to focus on are issues involving Donald Trump, and he has low approval ratings and so on and so forth. And this is a referendum on him. What they're not paying attention to, the Democrats have never had lower approval ratings ever. Now, I would attribute that to the fact that they have been taken over by radical extremists like Mamdani, AOC and the squad. And other radicals, Bernie Sanders, You know, look at this guy that's running against Susan Collins in Maine, this Graham Plattner guy. I mean, it's pretty spectacular that a lot of Democrats don't have the moral courage and fortitude to stand up against this guy. You know, it's pretty remarkable what we've learned about this guy. But, you know, he has posts all over Reddit and other places, including blaming women for sexual assault if they got blackout drunk, homophobic slurs, calling himself a communist. All cops are bastards, labeling rural white people in Maine as racist and stupid. Talking about other ridiculous comments as well. You know, it's just bizarre. Then, of course, we have the Nazi tattoo. I forgot to mention that. How could I possibly forget that? Revelations caused staffers to quit, drew criticism. But here's the interesting thing. I've not heard from Chuck Schumer, Hakeem Jeffries. They are scared to death of the radicals that are in control of their party. That's why their leader's in name only. Kathy Hochul is scared to death of Mamdani. And without his support, she's probably going to have a tough shot at reelection, even in the deep blue state of New York. You watch what's happening in California. The top two contenders in the gubernatorial race out there happen to be Republicans, including our friend Steve Hilton. And now, last minute, all of a sudden, they want to get rid of their, quote, jungle primary because it's not benefiting them. You know, here's Graham Plattner, you know, suggesting, remember Chris Kyle, American Sniper? He is suggesting that he inflated his kill numbers targeting innocent civilians and then refused to apologize for celebrating video of an American soldier being shot. This is the latest controversy with him.
0: I didn't know who these guys were. I left that deployment and continued on with my life, did a few more deployments, both in the Marine Corps and the Army. It wasn't until somebody told me to read Chris Kyle's book. His stories about how many people he was shooting certainly tracked with the behavior I witnessed and people I knew witnessed down at the Gov Center, which is it's relatively easy to get high numbers like that if you're a little less discriminating, your fire, than, say, a more professional unit would be.
1: I did four tours of the infantry. Any attempt to say that I disrespect veterans is slanderous and offensive.
2: Do you think you owe him an apology?
1: Do you know how many of my friends had Purple Hearts? Do you know how many of my friends got wounded?
33: Joining us now, we welcome back to the program our friend Mark Halpern. He's the editor-in-chief of Two Way. Mark is one of the few guys that will objectively analyze any race at any time and just give you the straight scoop. And he was dead on accurate in the last presidential election. Do you think I'm wrong in believing that what will define ultimately the outcome of the 26 midterms has really not happened yet? We don't know. We don't know how radical the left will be. We don't know how America will perceive that. We don't know what happens with Iran and the economy and gas prices. I think it's just too early to tell.
3: It definitely is, Sean. Thank you for having me back. I think the biggest variable that needs to change for the Republicans is to change it from a referendum election on the president to a choice election between two parties. And right now, the Democrats are giving Republicans plenty to work with. It's a challenge to do that in the midterm. But I think the variables you cited, we'll see if they clear away enough that Republicans can pull that off, particularly because they'll have a lot of resources. They're going to have a national convention, and the Democratic brand is in shambles. So it's possible for them. But on the current trajectory, the Democrats are going to do quite well. But as you said, there's a lot of time.
33: Let me ask you this. The Democratic Party has become so radicalized, I argue, as represented by Mamdani, by the squad, AOC. I contend that Chuck Schumer, Hakeem Jeffries, Kathy Hochul, and pretty much anybody that has ever given any indication they may run for president in 2028, they're all going down the road of hard, hard, radical left. I don't see any moderate voices. Do you?
3: Almost none, except relatively. But on issues like Israel, on some social issues, on some economic issues, we've seen this in both parties over years. They are captive to the far left of the party, and it's going to be interesting to see as some of these more moderate, radical nominees win their nominations in the primaries, how the leaders who don't want to be defined that way try to distance themselves. As you recall, Chuck Schumer didn't endorse Mamdani. He tried to distance himself, but now he's the mayor of New York City, and these people win primaries, they win general elections. It's very much more difficult to distance.
33: No, I totally agree. But I've never seen this. I mean, there's one reasonable Democrat, and I'm kind of friendly with him. I text with him. He's constantly complaining about his own party. He thinks they've lost the plot, and that's John Fetterman. And now he's hated by his own party. I mean, how do you, what does that indicate to you?
3: Well, it's so interesting that he is an absolute aberration. The rest of the Democrats all stick together, whether it's Bernie Sanders in the Senate or the most moderate, you know, historically most moderate, with the exception of Fetterman. He's, you know, he's not of Washington. And as you know, he does vote with Democrats almost all the time, but he does speak out as well. And they're almost, you know, too many votes to count, where he's the only Democrat who votes with the Republicans and speaks out. And again, what speaks to is how far to the left the party has gone since really 2016. Hillary Clinton was able to be the Democratic nominee because the party rigged it against Bernie Sanders. Otherwise, he would have been the nominee. Same in 2020, they rigged it against him. So we're looking at a party that for a decade now would have preferred to nominate a Democratic socialist as their presidential candidate rather than somebody more moderate. And that speaks to a lot of where the party is on a lot of issues currently.
33: Let's assume for a second I'm right. And if you think that I'm wrong, I want you to tell me you think I'm wrong. Let's assume that somehow, some way, I'm not sure how, when, or, you know, it actually happens. This conflict with Iran settles down. Let's say associated with that, we will now see gas prices settle down as well. All of the things that the president, the foundation that he laid economically, including the largest tax cut in history, more energy dominance, independence than we've ever had in history. The president also acquiring and getting commitments for trillions in manufacturing for pharmaceuticals, semiconductor chips, rare earth metals, automobile manufacturing is coming back. Those are all coming online. What does that scenario look like for the Republicans heading into the fall in November?
3: Before I accept your hypothetical, I'll say I'm deeply skeptical that right now that the president's going to have a path to successfully end the war. But if everything you listed happens, and it's not impossible by any means, I think Republicans would keep the Senate. And I think the House would be more probably 65-35 likely to go Democratic, because of the historical realities of being the party out of power, but not a sure thing. I really want to see how James Blair, the president's top political advisor, how he shapes the terrain and how he spends the millions, tens of millions, hundreds of millions that they'll have to try to turn this into a referendum on the Democrats, who, as we've said, are unpopular and seen as out of the mainstream.
33: Well, first of all, most people don't know who James Blair is, and I'm impressed that you do, and that would indicate to me that you probably talked to him. I spent a lot of time on Air Force One with him when the president went to China, and I was invited to cover the trip with the president on that trip. And I went through a lot, and I watched him study every congressional district across the country. There are two other things that have happened as well. Number one, the Supreme Court, the racial gerrymandering decision, and the Supreme Court of Virginia, their decision to take away this power grab by Abigail Spanberger, that was shot down. So I would say on the gerrymandering redistricting front, advantage Republican, what the total number of seats might be, I don't know. But you are historically correct. I mean, the party in power historically, you know, loses seats in a midterm, and it's a very tight margin as it is.
3: Well, first of all, on James Blair, I ask Democrats all the time, tell me who your James Blair is.
33: Oh, I know who it is. It's James Carville. I love when Carville speaks. I want Carville to not stop speaking. I want him to say all the quiet parts outside out loud, that they'll take, you know, they'll pack the Supreme Court, that Puerto Rico will be a state, D.C. will be a state, and that they will investigate Republicans to death, and that I effing hate Donald Trump. I want to hear it every day.
3: I know you'd pay to pay him out there. Look, on 70% of the time when I ask Democrats who their James Blair is, they say, who's James Blair? And 30% of the time they think about it and say, we don't really have one. He understands not just the individual races in the national terrain, but he understands how the current election laws really allow him to coordinate the different pots of money, the different strategic entities, to give his party a chance to do something that would defy history, have rarely has happened, to keep control of the House even as they control the White House. I think the key is going to be all the things you've listed. On the current trajectory, honestly, it would be a wipeout. I'm actually more bullish on Democrats' chances of the current trajectory than a lot of analysts are. I think they could approach 40 seats. And that's not based on my guessing or making it up. It's based on talking to Republican strategists who say the environment right now is poisoned. It's not just that the Republicans control the White House. The president's unpopular. His economic policies are unpopular. His people don't approve of the job he's doing. But all the things you listed, which, again, are within the realm of possibility, could flip all that substantially and allow, between the redistricting, the Supreme Court decision, and the superior tactical organization I see on the Republican side, and these Democratic nominees in a lot of places who are unelectable under normal circumstances, that could turn things around. And while it's more likely than not by a significant margin currently that Democrats take the House, it's not impossible that with the changes you talked about in execution, Republicans could pull off barely keeping the majority.
33: All right, quick break. More with Mark Halperin, editor-in-chief of Two-Way on the other side. Then your calls are coming up as well. 800-941-SHAWN, our number if you want to be a part of the program.
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33: No. Every source that I have that would know all tell me the same thing, starting with Steve Witkoff, who said it on the show on TV to me publicly. The president had no choice on Iran. Reaction.
3: I think the president had no choice if he wanted to fulfill his promise not achieved by his predecessors to remove Iran's potential to be a nuclear power, whether they were 12 days away or 12 weeks away or 12 months away. I think it was the same decision. You can't defer dealing with this forever. And he made the decision about the way to deal with it was a strike. So people, not everyone agrees with Steve Witkoff's estimate. But as I said, it really doesn't matter. The president, is, you know, he's only in office for a limited.
33: They could not agree with him, but the Iranians confirmed it to him.
3: Well, the Iranians.
33: And he did offer them civilian grade uranium in perpetuity for free, and they didn't want it.
3: Yeah. Well, it certainly, here's what I would say about that. It's the Steve Witkoff and the other negotiators determined that the negotiations at that point were a joke because Iran wasn't dealing in good faith. And, you know, when people say trust but verify, you can't trust the Iranians, and there's no way to verify anything that they do. And we've seen that over decades now. So In that sense, I don't think the president had a choice given what his aim was and given his belief that further negotiations weren't going to do it and that the clock was ticking.
33: All right, Mark Halperin, we appreciate you being with us. Thank you, as always. 800-941-SHAWN, if you want to be a part of the program. 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
1: All right, 25 now till the top of the hour. 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It's 800-941-SEAN. 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
1: 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Remember, there's no safe like Simply Safe. You know, I want to remind you, we mentioned earlier in the program that when we had Attorney General Ken Paxton on the program, that it is primary day in the great state of Texas. God bless Texas. Somebody that I have proudly endorsed to be the next Attorney General in the great state of Texas is Congressman Chip Roy of Texas. He is a fighter. He believes in the rule of law. I think he'd be a great partner to Governor Abbott. Today is, I know it's been a close primary the whole way, and you made it to the runoff, and here you are, and it's election day and upon you. And I just hope everybody listening to my voice in Texas right now gets out and votes. What time do you have till, I guess, 7, 8 o'clock tonight?
2: Yeah, Sean, great to be on. Yeah, I went out and voted this morning, worked the polls, been doing a little bit of media, and then we're just getting around and calling people, getting them to turn out and texting them. Polls close at 7 p.m. Texas time, Central time. And look, momentum's in our direction. My opponent has a whole lot of money, and he spent it, and he spent it early. But we had a lot of people who came in and supported us with the financial resources necessary to get our message out. The message is pretty simple. You need somebody who's been there, who's been a lawyer, been a prosecutor, been the first assistant attorney general, proven conservative track record. And importantly, Sean, and you know this, someone who has figured out how to deliver at every turn. This is something that you and I have built our friendship around, which is you fight and you do what you can, but you got to figure out how to take a win. You got to figure out how to work, for example, during the speaker's debate. How do we land that plane to move forward as a party? You got to figure out how to deliver for President Trump and our agenda in the big, beautiful bill like we did a year ago. And that took a lot of work, right? And so much so that I had to stall the big, beautiful bill for a few days to negotiate getting the Green New Scam subsidies repealed. And guess what? A California super PAC now spent $1 million, actually maybe more, $1.5 million against me in this primary because I was successful. That's what winning looks like. So we're getting that message far and wide, and appreciate you know, everybody showing up and getting out vote today. We're moving in the right direction.
1: Well, we have a big audience in Texas. I know you would do a good job. I know you'd do a great job. I know you'd be a great, great partner to Governor Abbott, who has shown enormous courage under, you know, untenable conditions dealing with the Biden administration, especially on open borders. He was clever beyond measure and helped create a safer Texas for people. I know you'll do the same. Again, for all the people in Texas, it is primary day. And our friend of the program, longtime friend of the program, great Congressman Chip Roy. I hope people will go out and cast their vote here in these final hours. You have 3 hours, a little over 3 hours, well, 2.5 hours from right now to get out and vote. I want people to go out and vote as soon as possible. And we'll be watching tonight and hopefully reporting on your great win tonight.
2: Well, thanks, Sean. God bless you. Appreciate what you do for the country. And we'll talk soon. Best to your great family. Take care.
1: All right, you too. Congressman Chip Roy, important primary day in the great state of Texas today. All right, let's get to our busy phones. Let us say hello to Rick in Louisiana. Hey, Rick, how are you? Glad you called, sir.
3: I'm doing fantastic. Hey, many years ago, I attended a business function where Newt Gingrich outlined what would later become the Contract for America. I think we should have the same thing as a national strategy, and not try to go after individual congressional seats, but just since it since the Democrats are like 20% approval rating, go after to have a national advertising campaign, going after open borders, trans and sports, crime, all the 80-20 issues, voter ID, and of course, they have to, because, the Democrats, whoever gets elected, the Congress people, will have to, even if they're moderates, will still have to vote with the Democratic Party, or they'll be ostracized.
1: Listen, I've always loved the idea of a contract with America. I've always loved the idea of nationalizing elections. I think most Americans understand there is such a distinct difference between this radicalized Democratic Party of today that has no resemblance to the Democratic Party of old, and what Donald Trump's agenda is offering the country. They voted for the largest tax increase in history. They want sanctuary cities and states. They don't want voter ID. They don't want proof of citizenship. They want taxpayer-funded health care for illegals in this country. They want to defund, dismantle no bail laws. They believe in full, complete redistribution of wealth. The Green New Scam, which is cradle to grave, womb to the tomb, communism, socialism, call it whatever ism you want. It will fail. It's always failed. I don't think there's ever been a greater choice moment election in our lifetime. And I've said this many times in the course of my career. This is the most important election in your lifetime. And I was right in the moment, but this is way more important. If the Democrats get the House, it is going to be 2 years of never ending, nonstop investigations. And it's going to it'll eventually backfire on them. However, I don't want the country to have to go through it. And it's going to be hearing after hearing after hearing, lies, smear, besmirchment, character assassination, conspiracy theories, all of the things we lived through with the 11 years of Donald Trump.
3: You know, I don't want the congressional election. I mean, I would hope they don't make them, local election, just do as a national, with all the 80-20 issues. And we even have, they're going to force electric vehicles on us. The crime's going to be crazy. But, you've got the open borders, trans, sports, and voter ID are the main things. And just have that as a national commercial and not necessarily waste money on trying to do local issues for Congress people, because it's never local. It's going to be, the Democrats who are elected will have to vote the way they're told. Even if they're,
1: I wrote a book in 2010 called Conservative Victory, and I urge Republicans to consider, because the night that Newt Gingrich became the Speaker of the House, I was the MC of that event, believe it or not. And it was a very special night, and they did it with ideas. They did it with promises. They did it with a promise that in the first 100 days they would vote on X number of items. They did. They kept their promise. They didn't pass all of it, but they passed a lot of it, and they were very successful. And, it was a long-term strategy. Newt is one of the smartest political strategists I've ever met in my life. And it was built off a series, and he's a former professor and historian, and he built it off of renewing American civilization. And if you ever get a chance to, you can buy these tapes. You can find it on eBay or on one of these websites. I actually bought them and promised Newt I'd give them to him. I haven't given them to him yet. Next time I see him, I will. And it was the intellectual foundation of the contract with America. So I think your idea is sound. I like it, and I would be in full support if they adopted it. Rick, appreciate you, man. God bless you. 800-941-SEAN if you want to be a part of the program. Yank, South Carolina. Yank, how are you? Glad you called.
4: So as you would say, what's going on?
1: What's going on?
4: You're pretty sharp, and I'm surprised you missed this. We got so many people in our nation wondering why all of these politicians commit these crimes and why they're not getting convicted. And I'm surprised you missed this. What happens is the kid will grow up, graduate high school, and then he'll go and enroll in law school and learn the law and go work for a lawyer firm, become a lawyer and learn the law and practice law. And what they do is they learn how to break the law without breaking the law. And then what happens is when the investigators and the prosecutors get up there and do all this investigation, if I feel like if they can't bring a strong case, then we don't see much. And I think that's the big, these guys break the law without breaking the law. They learn how to, you know, they learn the ins and outs of the law. And that's one of the reasons why we don't see enough of convictions, you know, why we don't see jail terms, you know. What do you think?
1: Well, look, I've talked a lot about the indoctrination in our school system. And, you know, there's a new school out there, and maybe we'll feature this on the program one day, Linda. Have you heard of the Alpha School?
5: I have
1: Yank
5: not.
1: Yank is in South Carolina. You have not heard. Okay, so let me tell you about this idea, and I think it's genius. And if my kids were going to school now, I would send them to the Alpha School. And what they do is they spend about 2 hours a day on core curriculum studies with children based on whatever level they're at. It's not like they're on a grade level. And then they spend the rest of the day with kids using computers and artificial intelligence. And the average kid that graduates from the Alpha School and they take their SAT score, I think, I have to double check. I know that their SAT scores on average are well into the 1500s. They're doing something right. And they're also, you know, they're using the principles of what the educational system was designed to do. And that is to bring forth from within the talent that God put in children. And wherever their interest will take them is where they're going to spend the rest of their learning day on a computer in a way that's fun and engaging and stuff that they like, instead of force feeding information that they're never going to need in their lives. I mean, with the onset of AI, understand this, you'll never use an algebraic equation again or need to do it yourself because you can use AI. You will never need to be the great historian because you can look up anything you want, you know, just by speaking into Grok or whatever AI system you use. And they're not wasting the time. What they're doing is they're training young minds for what the future is and the future economy is, also based on where their natural inclination and interests lie. But they're still teaching them reading, writing, math, science, and history and the basics. And they demand a certain core level of knowledge, the bare necessities that you would need in civil society, but they're taking it a step further. I'm telling you, this is the future of education if you care about educating your kids.
5: I believe in a more traditional format. I feel that the dependency on AI and data learning is far too much. I feel that screen time is far too much. I feel the white matter that is bludgeoning our children's brains because they're not using their hands. If we look at the synapses and the electric pulses that happen from putting a pen to paper, nothing beats it and nothing ever will. So I need some sort of combination of those two. This dependency on AI, our inability to do algebra, to do long division, to do math in our heads is ultimately going to hurt us.
1: I don't want you to misunderstand. They teach the kids all of that. They spend 2 hours a day.
5: Sure they do, but they also teach dependency on AI. It's an AI school. That's the problem.
1: Okay.
5: It's too much.
1: Kids are going to get 1550 on average on their SAT scores. And then you look at the average government school. We spend more money per capita per student on education, and we have the worst results. So, you know, keep doing, you know, the same thing over and over again that's failing. That's the definition of insanity.
5: I agree, but the problem is, Sean, they're not doing what I'm saying. We have to get back to those core values. We have to get back to pen to paper.
1: It's never going to happen in government schools. There's an unholy alliance with teachers' unions and Democrats. They will never grow. And this is growth. This is the future. I'm telling you, I am right. There you go. Anyway, listen, I want to tell you about, if you own a business, all right, try opening up the doors to your business. Then you're going to find out a few things. Oh, you need multiple insurances. This one, that one, that one, this one. Then you're going to need to deal with multiple agents, which is a pain in and of itself, before you can ever open the doors to your business. It's worse than dealing with the healthcare system. I've got an answer so you can get to the core of running your business and doing it simply and simplify the process. It's super sure. I spent hours with these guys. They're brilliant. They have designed and created their own AI software. And because nobody ever reads the fine print in an insurance policy. And if, let's say you're one of the few people that do, you don't understand it. And if you do, you're a genius. 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

0: a tough one. How do you keep an Islamist, Nazi, 7th century barbaric, primitive, ideological regime in a box? When one of their principles is to lie, cheat, deceive, conceal when making deals because you exist. Listen to me. This is the important. That regime exists to promote a revolution. That's the only reason it exists. To take the Islamist Nazi ideology and impose it on the West and every other corner of the world. It's not going to negotiate that away. It's just not going to do it. They're the warmongers. We're trying to defend ourselves, the United States of America. I'll be right back.
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2: This is a Fox News alert. I'm Tom Rigotti. Trump-backed Texas Attorney General Ken Paxton has won the Republican runoff Senate primary, defeating longtime GOP incumbent Senator John Cornyn. Anti-ICE protest outside an ICE facility.

You ask me why I love her? Well, give me time and I'll explain. Have you seen a Kansas sunset or an Arizona rain? Have you drifted on a bayou down Louisiana way? Have you watched the cold fog drifting over San Francisco Bay? Have you heard a Bob White calling in the Carolina Pines? Or heard the bellow of a diesel at the Appalachia Mines? Does the call of the Niagara thrill you when you hear her waters roar? You look with awe and wonder at her Massachusetts shore, where men who braved a hard new world first stepped on Plymouth Rock. Do you think of them when you stroll along a New York City dock? Have you seen a snowflake drifting in the Rockies way up high? Have you seen the sun come blazing down?

bright Nevada sky. You hail to the Columbia as she rushes to the sea. Or are you headed at Gettysburg? Our struggle to be free? Have you seen the mighty Tetons? You watched an eagle soar? Have you seen the Mississippi roll along Missouri's shore? Have you felt a chill at Michigan when on a winter's day her waters rage along the shore in thunderous display? Does the word aloha make you warm? Do you stare in disbelief when you see the surf come roaring in at Waimea Reef? From Alaska's cold to the Everglades, from the Rio Grande to Maine, my heart cries out, my pulse runs fast, the might of her domain. You ask me why I love her? I've a million reasons why. My beautiful America, beneath God's wide, wide sky.

How many people do you think are being paid by Israel? Says BJ Benny Johnson. How many people do you think are being paid by foreign countries? And then he thinks, wait a minute. Like, by the way, not just Israel, Qatar, Saudi Arabia. Okay, fair enough. So how many people are being paid by Israel, BJ? And who are they? BJ's never walked into a buzzsaw before, has he, Mr. Producer? Benny's the name of a five-year-old. Benjamin, or Ben, is the name of an adult. Benny Johnson, BJ. If you ever accuse me of being paid by Israel, I will own everything that you have, and Westwood One will have to be sending me your paycheck. You understand, boy? I'm talking to you. You understand what I'm saying? More with Hassan Pucker. I'll be right back.

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3: News. I'm Ted Lindner. Texas Attorney General Ken Paxton, recently endorsed by President Trump, has defeated his GOP primary opponent and incumbent Senator John Cornyn in a Senate runoff on Tuesday night.
4: And then there's one person I think you might know. President Donald J. Trump.
3: Paxton speaking there on Tuesday night. Cornyn conceding the race. Paxton will run against Democrat James Tallarico.

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19: Dig below the surface in central Mississippi, and odds are good you'll find a burnt orange color looking back up at you. It's called Yazoo clay, and there's one thing it's known for: wreaking havoc on anything buried in it.
20: It is the strangest, most destructive soil I've ever dug in before. You never get what you expect.
19: No. Over the years, Yazoo clay has...

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3: Defeated incumbent Republican Senator John Cornyn. It was just last week that President Trump endorsed Paxton, effectively turning that race on its head. Paxton will now face Democratic State Representative James Tallarico in the November midterms. Former Representative Colin Allred has defeated Julie Johnson in the Democratic primary runoff for Texas' newly drawn 33rd Congressional District. Johnson succeeded Allred last cycle after the former lawmaker vacated a seat to run against Senator Ted Cruz, which Allred lost. Neither candidate secured over 50% in the initial primary in March. The Thunder are just one step away from returning to the NBA Finals. The defending champs inched closer to the next round after topping the Spurs 127-114 in Game 5 of the Western Conference Finals. The winner in the West will go on to face the Knicks. I'm Tammy Trujillo.
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11: Endorsed candidate, Fox News, I'm Sue Guzman. Incumbent U.S. Senator John Cornyn was defeated by the latest challenger backed by President Trump, Attorney General Ken Paxton, in a runoff election in Texas Tuesday night. More from Fox's Brooke Taylor.
12: The Associated Press called this race in favor of Paxton. The room went crazy with people and supporters excited. And Paxton entered with major momentum from the MAGA base, boosted by a late endorsement from President Trump, who called him a, quote, true MAGA warrior. He's now going to run up against Democratic candidate James Tallarico. This is probably one of the most, if not the most woke candidate that Texas has ever seen. And he's even said that the southern border should have a massive welcome mat.
11: Paxton, the second primary challenger backed by President Trump to knock out an incumbent Republican senator in the past few weeks. At least one person is dead, nine others unaccounted for, after a large chemical tank imploded at a Washington State paper mill. Nine others injured at the Nippon Dynawave Packaging Company in Longview. Fire and Rescue Chief Scott Goldstein holding a briefing Tuesday night, suggesting hopes were dimming for the rescue of those missing, referring to the situation now as a recovery effort. The protests continued at an ICE detention facility in Newark, New Jersey yesterday over concerns about conditions in where detainees were reportedly staging a hunger strike over alleged poor conditions in health care. White House Border Czar Tom Homan telling Fox's The Ingram Angle his agency spent $1 billion on health care there during President Trump's first term.
13: Deaths in custody, they're talking about people being mistreated. Deaths in custody in ICE is a fraction of any state prison or federal facility. A fraction. And we deal with people from third world nations who are in bad shape when we get them.
11: New Jersey Governor Mikey Sherrill was denied access to the building Sunday. 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
11: President Trump set to hold a cabinet meeting Wednesday as the U.S. unleashes defensive strikes in Iran. This is demands for the Strait of Hormuz to be reopened are being met with yet more demands from the other side. More from Fox's Peter Ducey.
21: Iran says it'll do it if $24 billion in frozen funds are unfrozen, according to Iran state-run media. That's a no-go for Republicans like Ted Cruz complaining if new Iranian leaders are receiving billions of dollars, being able to enrich uranium and develop nuclear weapons, and having effective control over the Strait of Hormuz, then that outcome would be a disastrous mistake. Part of President Trump's preferred deal, make Gulf partners join the Abraham Accords, formally recognizing Israel, as a way to say thanks to the U.S. for dealing with Iran.
11: American farmers hoping a deal between the U.S. and Iran will lead to lower fertilizer prices. Fox Business's Grady Trimble reports.
22: Just like oil, the closure of the Strait of Hormuz has limited fertilizer supply, causing its price to skyrocket. Over the past month, the price of nitrogen-based urea fertilizer has fallen some 27% from its peak, but it's still nearly 10% higher than a year ago. A survey last month by the American Farm Bureau Federation found the vast majority of farmers can't afford the fertilizer they need to get through this planting season. The Agriculture Department is taking steps to try to mitigate higher prices, like waiving the Jones Act, loosening import restrictions, and meeting with companies.
11: The American Farm Bureau Federation says farm diesel prices have risen 46% since February. CENTCOM says the United States launched another lethal kinetic strike on a suspected drug boat transiting the Eastern Pacific. Commander of the U.S. Southern Command, General Francis L. Donovan, says one male narco-terrorist was killed and two survived. The U.S. has conducted at least 58 strikes on suspected drug vessels, killing at least 194 people. I'm Sue Guzman. This is Fox News.
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2: Wednesday, May 27th, 2026. I'm Peter Ducey. Yet another attack targeting President Trump. Why does he continue to be a target? And how can his security be tightened?
3: Obviously, showing up at the White House with a gun, his intentions are to kill someone, and that's where the president lives.
5: I'm Dave Anthony. Ebola keeps getting worse in an outbreak in Africa, but so far, it's been contained there.
8: It's very difficult for this to turn into a pandemic because it would need to cross international borders and, you know, spread from continent to continent, and we're just not seeing that because of the type of virus that it is. Once a person gets it, they're very sick. Very sick. You usually spread it when you're sick, when you have symptoms.
9: And I'm John Ashbrook, and I've got the final word on the Fox News Rundown.
2: Shots ringing out in the nation's capital over the weekend. Authorities accuse a suspect of opening fire at a White House checkpoint while President Trump was inside. Secret Service agents fatally shot the suspect. A bystander was also struck and rushed to the hospital with a non-life-threatening gunshot wound. The latest attempt on the president's life, raising the stakes as security concerns boil. The Justice Department now arguing that the White House ballroom project must move forward as it's stalled by an injunction. Just last month, Secret Service agents took down another gunman, this one attempting to attack the White House Correspondents' Dinner. But this was not the first time the president was targeted. And later that night, we asked him why this keeps happening.
10: The people that do the most, the people that make
3: people that the Secret Service protect. I'm thankful that the Secret Service was able to stop this guy before he got any closer. They've been very successful recently at stopping people getting close to the president, and just shows you what a great job they're doing. And I have a lot of faith in the current director, Curran. I think he's doing a great job.
2: And so this suspect over the holiday weekend apparently believed that he was Jesus Christ. He was known to the Secret Service and other law enforcement to have mental health problems, but the acting attorney general, Todd Blanche, still says that this was a second attempted assassination attempt on President Trump within a month. He is lumping this in with the very well-planned White House Correspondents Association dinner plot. Is that how you see it?
3: Well, we're still looking into the intentions of this shooter, but obviously showing up at the White House with a gun, his intentions are to kill someone, and that's where the president lives. So, you know, we'll find out more after the investigation is finished. But yeah, absolutely. Anytime someone shows up at the White House with a gun, you would have to think, first off, they're going to go after the president. You know, the fact that he thought he was Jesus definitely shows he's unwell, which also shows why he had probably had poor planning, thinking he could just walk in and get to the president.
2: And something that we keep hearing as this keeps happening, this time again from Todd.

0: is the Fox News Rundown. Now a look at sports.
1: The roster is set. Let the tournament begin. In New York City, Tuesday afternoon, U.S. Soccer announcing the players who will compete in the World Cup, now just a couple of weeks away. Forward Christian Pulisic playing in his second World Cup.
2: All I can do is give my best. I'm so proud to represent this country. And I'm going to do my best to make you guys proud, and I'm just thankful that you guys support me.
1: Sound courtesy of Fox Sports, U.S. manager Mauricio Pochettino sees no reason his team can't do well.
3: Always we are talking about with a player. Why not us? Why not us?
1: Sure, why not? The U.S. plays its first game June 12th in L.A. against Paraguay. That's sports on the Fox News Rundown. Kevin Uretsky, Fox News.
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5: It doesn't matter what any of these race baiters say, think, or want. You go do what you want to do. And I say that for a white guy going to see the president. I say that as a black guy going to see the president. Turns out nobody was more divisive, and it seems like it was intentional, than Obama. And so many people celebrate. Look at me, the picture of the greatest man in the world. No, he was a fraud. But that's all right. Because why? Because he's a Democrat. And people get brainwashed. And the brainwashing is what's sad. If you asked Acho, show me exactly where Trump is so divisive or where he's been so divisive, he couldn't do it. It is very wise for Jackson Dart to accept an invitation to introduce the president of the United States. Whether that president was President Obama, African-American, whether that president is a woman, whether that president is Donald Trump, it is very wise. It is very smart because the idiots in your locker room, and they are idiots, are going to be out of your life very, very soon. For OutKicks, don't at me. I'm Dan Dockich, and this is Fox News Rundown.
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13: Well, it seems like every day we hear about a new billion-dollar scam or another network of fraudsters bilking unfathomable sums from government programs in states like Minnesota, Ohio, and California. But outraged American taxpayers want more than rhetoric and white papers from Washington. They want action, which is why the new mission led by Vice President J.D. Vance is so important. His task force is doing more than simply uncovering fraud. They're fighting to stop it and delivering results. Last week, the Department of Justice charged 15 individuals in a $90 million healthcare scheme, and they're investigating further 8,000 active fraud cases. The task force has suspended 447 companies in Los Angeles alone, with estimated fraud exceeding $600 million. They've blocked $60 million in fraudulent student loan applications, and the Small Business Administration referred over $22 billion in fraudulent or delinquent loans for very, very aggressive collection. And the list goes on. Vance and his anti-fraud task force mobilized the entire federal government to uncover scams and stop them. The Biden administration turned a blind eye to countless cases of fraud they deemed insignificant. Not so for this new White House. The days of writing blank checks to every scammer in the country are over. Vice President Vance made a commitment to the voters who entrusted President Trump with his job. No amount of fraud is too big or too small, and if you steal from American taxpayers, there will be consequences. If Vance continues to fulfill his promise, it will set a precedent in our nation for decades to come.
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27: Another win for President Trump. I'm Ted Lindner, Fox News. President Trump endorsed Attorney General Ken Paxton in the race in the Senate primary. Incumbent Texas Senator John Cornyn loses that nomination to Texas Attorney General Ken Paxton Tuesday night. The senator says he'll back Paxton this fall.
28: I've always supported the Republican ticket, and I intend to do so again in this general election.
27: Cornyn conceding the race after Paxton won over 60% of the vote. The attorney general thanking his supporters, not the least of whom happens to be the leader of the free world.
29: And then there's one person who I think you might know. President Donald J. Trump.
27: Attorney General Paxton will now face Democrat nominee, state representative, and seminarian James Tallarico in November. A massive chemical tank holding nearly a million gallons of a corrosive liquid imploded and collapsed Tuesday at a Washington paper mill, killing at least one worker and leaving nine others unaccounted for. Nine other people were injured in the spill as well. The investigation is underway. The Justice Department suing the University of California over anti-Semitism.
30: The DOJ's Civil Rights Division alleges UCLA failed to prevent the anti-Semitic targeting of Jewish students on campus following the October 7, 2023 Hamas attacks in Israel. The lawsuit claims pro-Palestinian protesters were allowed to set up encampments and take control of the school's main quad for several days in 2024. The suit goes on to say Jewish and Israeli students were blocked from classrooms and other buildings, and some were or beaten, UCLA has not immediately responded to the accusations. Tom Graham, Fox News.
27: And the Vegas Golden Knights headed back to the Stanley Cup Finals. They completed a sweep on Tuesday night of the Colorado Avalanche, winning game 4-2-1. They'll now take on the winner of the Canadiens Hurricane Series. 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
2: I think that AOC, if she gets in this race, she will be the immediate front runner. Now, she hasn't fully decided, according to Axios. She's launched a national tour in recent weeks without calling it one. If she jumps in, tell me what that does to Kamala Harris and Gavin Newsom and J.B. Pritzker and everybody else whose name is mentioned. Now, they're all basically one and the same, but in a Democratic primary, the most radical is probably going to win. There's never been a moment in time that I can think of in my lifetime where a party has been this extreme, this radicalized, this unpopular as the Democratic Party. And I stand by my belief.
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2: $6,000 an ounce. Some experts are predicting this for gold in 2026. That means this year we have all watched gold climb higher and higher over the last few years. A lot of people are asking, okay, what's next? 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
4: At 5:04, we have clear skies, 61 in Madison. Madison's fire department called to the Kipp Corporation on the city's east side yesterday after smoke and flames were coming from smokestacks on the roof of the building. No injuries were reported, but this was a stubborn fire that spread to the inside of the structure. It also closed a portion of South Fair Oaks Avenue, which did reopen to traffic last night just before 7:30. Now, crews stayed on scene into the early morning hours to monitor for any flare-ups. The cause remains under investigation. A 25-year-old man was airlifted to UW Hospital here in Madison late yesterday morning after he fell about 30 feet from a ladder in Dodgeville. The Iowa County Sheriff's Office says the man fell onto a rocky terrain and received critical injuries. Now, the Sheriff's Office says during the 911 call, dispatchers used emergency response technology that allowed them to view the scene in real time and assess the severity of the injuries before first responders got on scene. Fitchburg has become the latest Dane County community to ditch the Flock camera system. Flock safety cameras help local police track down suspects or missing persons by identifying vehicles' make and model, but critics have cited privacy concerns and misuse. A co-pilot passed out behind the wheel of a flight that was headed from Madison to Detroit over the weekend.
5: The emergency happened on Saturday as the Delta Connection Endeavor air flight was landing in Detroit. You can hear the scary moment unfold on the air traffic control audio when the pilot called in to have medical services ready.
6: Tower Endeavor 5245 declaring medical emergency. My first officer incapacitated.
7: Endeavor 5245, roger. Four left, cleared to land. Where are you parking?
6: Parking Bravo 15. If you get medical services there immediately.
5: The airline says during the approach to DTW, the first officer briefly lost consciousness. The aircraft was safely landed by the captain and taxied to the gate where paramedics met the flight. Delta says the flight did land safely. The first officer regained consciousness and was taken to the hospital for evaluation.
4: It's WKOW's Renee Aldana reporting. A Verona officer has been cleared in a deadly shooting. In March, the officer shot and killed 44-year-old Eric Pottinger, who had been driving a stolen vehicle and led cops on a chase on 18-151. After crashing, police say Pottinger got out of the vehicle armed with a hammer and continued to approach officers and a police squad before he was shot. Dane County's DA issued a release yesterday saying that deadly force here was justified.
8: My name is...
9: What's happening?
10: Airstrikes in southern Iran.
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13: 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Artificial intelligence needs to be disarmed.
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4: 10 WIBA News Time now is 5:08. A new round of grant funding available for electric vehicle charging infrastructure here in Wisconsin.
35: The Wisconsin Department of Transportation is opening applications for funding that would expand electric vehicle charging along busy U.S. and state highways. Wisconsin received nearly $79 million through the National Electric Vehicle Infrastructure Program, with about $37 million already supporting 78 projects statewide. More than 20 stations are up and running. The next phase will focus on connecting corridors beyond the interstate network, adding convenient charging within a mile of highway exits. Sean Maloney, Wisconsin Radio Network.
4: Dane County supervisors have introduced a resolution that would pause data center development for 18 months while an advisory committee finishes studying their impacts. County Board Chair Patrick Miles says a pressing pause here gives the advisory committee on data centers time to complete their research into energy use, water resources, land use, and the demands artificial intelligence and digital infrastructure place on local communities. Well, Preble, if you liked yesterday, you'll like today.
36: Yeah,
4: it's pretty much a repeat.
36: Let's get a check of your 27 storm track forecast with meteorologist Emma Hippus.
37: We'll have a few more clouds in the sky this morning, but sunshine is back for the afternoon. That helps bring highs back to the mid to upper 80s. A few showers and storms are possible late this evening with hail and strong winds. Most of us will stay dry, and we're sunny through the end of the week. With your 27 storm track forecast, I'm meteorologist Emma Hippus.
36: Thank you, Emma. Currently clear and 61 here at 1310 WIBA. Doug, he comes your way next with sports. It's 510.
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9: Good morning. I'm Doug Russell with WIBA Sports. Terrible news from Green Bay. Packers running back Josh Jacobs arrested Tuesday, facing 5 charges stemming from a domestic incident over the weekend. Jacobs, through his attorney, vehemently denies the allegations. The Packers say they are aware of the charges but have no comment beyond that. Better news. The beat goes on for the Brewers.
12: And Mitchell, a drive to center. It's back. It is gone. Garrett Mitchell.
9: Jeff Levering on the call on Brewers TV. The Crew beat up on the Cardinals 6-0 at American Family Field. Kyle Harrison spectacular again. 6 shutout innings, scattering 4 hits, striking out 2. The beat goes on in the other direction for the Cubs. They've now lost 10 straight. They got pasted by the Pirates 12-1 at PNC. Moving on to the NBA.
14: Game number 5 to the Thunder. 1 win from a return to the finals. And an epic game 6 awaits us on Thursday night.
9: 127-114, the final score. OKC up 3-2 in that series. 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
17: What's happening, fellow sports fans? It's Andy West. Let's look back on this day in sports history, May 27th. We'll start off today in 1968, where baseball's National League announces 2 new franchises. The cities would be San Diego and Montreal. The Padres and Expos would begin play in 1969. The Padres still play in San Diego, but Montreal moved to Washington, D.C. to become the Nationals in 2004.
5: Today in 1981, Julius Erving of the Philadelphia 76ers was named the NBA's most valuable player, making him the only player to win MVP honors in both the NBA and the ABA. And jumping way ahead, today in 2015, the Golden State Warriors beat the Houston Rockets 104-90 to advance to the NBA Finals for the first time since 1975. Led by MVP Steph Curry, the Warriors would go on to win the title in six games over the Cavaliers in the finals.
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13: Remember Google Glass? 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Google debuted an innovative design for smart eyeglasses called Google Glass back in 2013. The eyewear could look a little bulky, but it projected information into the inside of one lens. But at Google's developer conference this week, called Google I.O., the company reveals a new line of smart eyewear powered by artificial intelligence. Google is partnering with Samsung for the hardware tech, but also with eyeglass retailers Warby Parker and Gentle Monster to bring fashionable frames interfacing with Google's Gemini artificial intelligence via its Android OS, but can also be made to work with Apple's iOS devices. They will also allow wearers to use the glasses' built-in microphone to converse with the AI assistant. It puts Google directly in competition with Meta, which already is selling AI-powered glasses. With Fox on Tech, I'm Eben Brown, Fox News.
15: A new seed delivery for Wisconsin. I'm Larry Lee with Agribusiness News on Brownfield. 100 years ago, our founders had a vision that transformed the future of agriculture, and we've been innovating ever since. See how it all started at pioneer.com/100. First, a new court settlement eliminates discrimination in about 30 USDA programs. Daniel Lennington is an attorney with the Wisconsin Institute for Law and Liberty.
18: We sued over three particular programs that discriminated based on race. One is the dairy margin coverage fee, one is the loan guarantee program, and one is the EQIP environmental grant program. And all three of these programs, white males were discriminated against.
15: Lennington says this court case followed a similar 2021 lawsuit.
18: We just brought brought it on behalf of Adam Faust, a dairy farmer from Chilton, Wisconsin, who was also a plaintiff in the Farmer Loan Forgiveness Program, which in 2021 we won, which was going to forgive farmer and rancher loans only to black farmers. And we got that program stopped.
15: Lennington says the Trump administration inherited the discriminatory Biden-era USDA programs, but he says the suit was filed because the administration wasn't abandoning the unconstitutional policies quickly enough. Michigan-based DF Seeds is expanding its territory into Wisconsin. President Jana Fritz tells Brownfield,
1: "With our food-grade soybeans, we have the opportunity to partner with other key exporters out of the state of Wisconsin that are interested in our high-quality tofu-quality soybeans going abroad."
15: She says the region's climate is more suitable for producing the soy products international consumers are demanding, while bringing farmers more premiums for their crops. Most planting is done in Wisconsin, and several farmers say crops have been emerging. One of them is Paul Jarvis, who grows corn, soybeans, alfalfa, wheat, and oats near Wautoma.
2: "Most of our stuff is up. Some of the last stuff we planted last week isn't out of the ground yet, but I'm sure the next day or two here it'll be coming up. So things look really good."
15: Jarvis says with the planters parked, he can focus on first crop hay now that the weather has changed to warm and dry.
2: "April there, when it was so warm and wet and things were just really coming on, I was like, man, we're going to have a nice cutting, first crop of hay. But then it just got cold and froze so many times and stuff. I think it's just going to be one of them things. You got to cut it and hope we get some more rain, and hopefully the second crop's a little better."
15: Jarvis is concerned about moisture after a cool and wet early spring.
2: "We don't get any rain here tonight, and the forecast is true. We're probably going to have to start irrigating pretty heavy come that first week of June if it stays hot and dry."
15: As of the week ending Sunday, USDA says spotty showers prevented some field work. 82% of the state's corn, 75% of the state's soybeans are now planted. I'm Larry Lee with Agribusiness News on Brownfield.
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4: This is the Bloomberg Money Minute. A jolt for the electric vehicle industry. Volterra and Revel have agreed to merge their electric vehicle charging businesses. The combined company will operate under the Volterra brand and will include more than 1,000 charging stalls. The plan is to focus on charging stations for ride-hail cars and robo-taxis in urban areas across the U.S. Checking on the market, stock futures are looking at solid gains. Investors optimistic that the U.S. and Iran are nearing an agreement to fully reopen the Strait of Hormuz. And across the U.S., younger folks are redirecting their discretionary income from nightlife to fitness. Gym-related spending among Gen Zers and millennials is rising as alcohol consumption continues to decline. And market intelligence firm Mintel says 30% of Gen Z are spending more on gym memberships and fitness classes than a year ago. Gyms are now functioning as social hubs for younger consumers, offering structure and community they've lost elsewhere. Courtney Dunhope, Bloomberg Radio.
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5: Ken Paxton is the winner of the Republican primary runoff for U.S. Senate in Texas. The state's attorney general defeated incumbent Republican Senator John Cornyn. Paxton will face Democratic State Representative James Tallarico in the November midterms. American Airlines will now be using Starlink for its in-flight Wi-Fi. Tammy Trujillo has the latest.
8: The carrier says it plans to install the SpaceX internet provider on over 500 of its Airbus planes starting early next year. American began offering complimentary Wi-Fi for its frequent flyers back in January. The announcement comes as SpaceX is preparing to go public next month in what could be the biggest IPO ever. I'm Tammy Trujillo.
5: And Green Bay Packers running back Josh Jacobs is facing domestic violence charges following his arrest in Wisconsin. The Hobart Lawrence Police Department says officers responded to a disturbance call around 8:30 Saturday morning, and Jacobs was later booked Tuesday into the Brown County Jail on charges including strangulation, suffocation, and battery. I'm Mark Mayfield.
9: I'm Gianna Gelosi with your Fox True Crime Minute. A retired married couple stabbed to death and dumped inside a crocodile-infested river in a South African national park. Cops suspecting they may have been slaughtered for interrupting poachers. 71-year-old Ernst Murray and his 73-year-old wife Dina were found with multiple stab wounds and their hands bound behind their backs in the Limpopo River within Kruger National Park. Their bodies spotted by a group of tourists who were there to watch a herd of elephants. The couple had been reported missing a day earlier by a maid at their safari camp. A South African police source believes the couple may have stumbled into a ruthless group of poachers who allegedly killed them to stop them from alerting others to their operation. The source added a large manhunt is underway. The couple lived in a retirement village on the country's southern coast. A devastated neighbor said they loved going on safari and had another home on a wildlife estate near Kruger known as the Valley of Elephants. There's more on this story at foxnews.com or subscribe to the Fox True Crime Podcast. I'm Gianna Gelosi with your Fox True Crime Minute.
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0: Hey, it's Blazer. So, on this group text, apparently friendship is eight guys firing complaints into a rectangle. Let's see here. One can't sleep. One's foggy by 2 o'clock. One says his skin's breaking out like he's waiting for senior prom. 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
2: The results are in from the Lone Star State and a stubborn fire at Madison's Kip Corporation. Good morning. I'm Robin Colbert. This is the 5:30 a.m. report on News Talk 1310 WIBA. Time now for our 27 storm track forecast with meteorologist Emma Hippus.
10: We'll have a few more clouds in the sky this morning, but sunshine is back for the afternoon. That helps bring highs back to the mid to upper 80s. A few showers and storms are possible late this evening with hail and strong winds. Most of us will stay dry and we're sunny through the end of the week. With your 27 storm track forecast, I'm meteorologist Emma Hippus.
2: Thank you, Emma. Right now, we do have clear skies and 61 at your official weather station, News Talk 1310 WIBA. Our top story, Texas Attorney General Ken Paxton, who was endorsed by President Trump, defeated incumbent John Cornyn in the state's GOP primary runoff yesterday.
11: Paxton easily defeated Cornyn in the GOP runoff, 63-36%, another sign of the president's power over the GOP. President Trump had criticized Cornyn for not siding with him on some issues like ending the filibuster and the Save America Act. Still, Cornyn is promising to support the Republican ballot.
15: I've always supported the Republican ticket, and I intend to do so again in this general election.
11: The president's endorsement of Paxton angered some Republicans who worry about whether he can prevail over Democratic Senate candidate James Tallarico.
2: That's Fox's Madeline Rivera reporting. Republican redistricting efforts suffering setbacks this week in Alabama. A three-judge panel blocked a new map that would eliminate the state's second black-majority district. And in South Carolina, Republican senators said the effort should not move forward before the midterms in the fall.
18: Due to lengthy debate and multiple readings, the South Carolina redistricting effort didn't wind up before the state Senate for a final vote until Tuesday, the same day early voting for the June primary began. Republican Senator Richard Cash said he was disappointed, but
26: neither my conscience nor my common sense will allow me to stop an election that is already underway.
18: Republican Tom Davis said someone in D.C. redrew the map that the House passed, eliminating the only Democratic congressional seat the state has.
27: We're talking about outsourcing one of those important horizontal checks and balances to a consultant in Washington, D.C., who didn't even come down here to talk to us.
18: Others said the effort could backfire, resulting in two Democratic congressmembers rather than one. Jessica Rosenthal, Fox News.
2: A chemical tank at a paper mill in southwestern Washington state imploded yesterday morning, killing one and leaving nine people unaccounted for. Fire rescue chief Scott Goldstein says the instability of the chemical tank has made their recovery efforts difficult.
28: The tank remains unstable, creating a dangerous situation for our personnel, which has created our additional planning. Crews are actively assessing the structural integrity of that tank and working on plans to stabilize that tank.
2: Washington Governor Bob Ferguson says the National Guard's assisting local officials with search and rescue efforts and monitoring air quality. Here at home, some Madison firefighters spent the night monitoring for

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2: 536 1310 WIBA. We do have clear skies and 61 in Madison this morning. Iran threatening retaliation after U.S. forces carried out what they described as self-defense strikes against Iranian military targets near the Strait of Hormuz. Iran's Islamic Revolutionary Guard Corps says it reserves the right to retaliate, calling the action a violation of the ceasefire. Well, President Trump will be holding a cabinet meeting today at the White House. It was originally planned to be held at Camp David, but that was called off due to potential bad weather. Now, this meeting reportedly will focus on the economy and other issues, likely a concern of voters ahead of the midterm elections. Of course, the war in Iran also expected to be a major topic of conversation during this cabinet meeting. Again, that'll be later on today. Here in Wisconsin, farmers continuing to grapple with surging fuel and fertilizer costs while continuing to navigate the fallout from tariffs.
3: Farmers were very optimistic people. Things are going to work out and everything.
4: But with soaring diesel and fertilizer prices, coupled with the drastic effects of the trade war started in 2025.
3: You're not seeing as much of that, you know, positiveness from different farmers.
4: Democratic Senator Tammy Baldwin sat down with three southern Wisconsin farmers, with the three telling her they bought the fuel and fertilizer they needed for this season before the war began, but looking forward to next.
3: These co-ops and, you know, different dealers are buying that stuff now at these high prices, and so that's going to be transferred to us when we're buying this December and January.
4: Following the start of the trade war, China, previously the top buyer of American soybeans, stopped all purchases during the most recent harvest season.
3: Are we going to get the China market back? Probably not. Yeah. We need to be, you know, spreading it out more and not so reliant on one country.
4: Senator Baldwin placed blame for high prices on the current administration, calling the war in Iran a, quote, illegal war of choice. Republican Senator Ron Johnson and the Republican Party of Wisconsin did not immediately respond to our request for comment.
2: That's WKOW's Ryan Lynch reporting. Well, add Vermont to the list of states getting the green light to sue Meta over its platforms, allegedly causing kids to become addicted. Yesterday, the Supreme Court refused to hear Meta's appeal of a lower court's ruling that allowed the suit to move forward. Now, Meta had been arguing Vermont doesn't have the jurisdiction. This is just the latest in a series of legal battles that Meta is fighting over whether it's knowingly harming children with a design of its social media platforms. Now, Meta just settled a similar suit brought by a school district in Kentucky. And how about this? Ferrari getting into the EV game. Its first electric car, though, getting a big thumbs down from Italians and online critics. The company unveiled the Luce car yesterday. Its base price, $640,000. Italy's transport minister bashed that price tag and says it looks like anything but a Ferrari. Critics say it looks just like a $30,000 Toyota Prius.
5: Looks like a Nissan, but yeah, it's ugly. It's not a nice, it doesn't look, I can't believe Ferrari did. Ferrari by far and away, if I had the money, oh my God.
2: That would be your go-to.
5: Oh,
2: for me, it would be, I think, Jaguar. A Jag.
5: Like what kind? What kind?
2: The cool kind.
5: No, like the
2: or
5: modern
2: Mercedes.
5: Well, that's attainable.
2: Yeah, that is obtainable. You're right.
5: Yeah, like insane, but like the Jag, like there's some of those old Jaguars are gorgeous, like back when they were made in England, and oh,
2: that's I'm sure that's yeah, what I'm thinking of. I you know, haven't followed the development of Jaguars over the years, but I'm just going back and thinking of the fancy schmancy ones with the cat on the hood.
5: Yes, the Jaguar.
2: Those are
5: Jaguar,
2: pretty sweet.
5: As the Brits would say. Yeah, part of what I love about the car I drive now is the young man who designed the car I drive also designs

0: series, so you kind of see some of the
1: resemblance.
0: Yes,
1: it's like a third cousin.
0: It is. Clearly, he didn't design this new EV, which is Have you seen? Have you actually seen?
1: No,
0: it?
1: I'm gonna go Google it because I gotta see this thing now.
0: It's like a joke. It is calling it a Prius is an insult because the Priuses are definitely more, especially modern Priuses.
1: Oh, okay.
0: Much
1: here,
0: more
1: I just
0: stylish than
1: this. I just pulled it up and. I don't know. I mean,
0: Does that scream sexy in any way, shape, or form?
1: Sexy is in the eye of the beholder.
0: Beautiful curves.
1: Yeah, you know, I would drive it. I don't hate it.
0: I do.
1: Apparently, I'm
0: a Ferrari.
1: I'm in the minority. I don't hate it. 541 1310 WIBA, our 27 Storm Track forecast, and Doug will swing by next with sports.
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16: Have a few more clouds in the sky this morning, but sunshine is back for the afternoon. That helps bring highs back to the mid to upper 80s. A few showers and storms are possible late this evening with hail and strong winds. Most of us will stay dry and we're sunny through the end of the week. With your 27 Storm Track forecast, I'm meteorologist Emma Hippus.
17: Good morning. I'm Doug Russell with WIBA Sports. As OTAs open up in Green Bay, one of their captains from last season and an on-the-field star is facing serious charges off of it. Running back Josh Jacobs arrested Tuesday in Brown County, facing five charges, one of them a felony, after a domestic dispute over the weekend. Jacobs, through his lawyers, vehemently deny the allegations. The Packers say they are aware of the charges, but have cited the ongoing legal process as the basis for not having comment beyond that. Moving on to baseball, the Brewers are hitting their summer stride.
18: Bowers, a deep drive to right. Back is Walker, still back, and Bowers wins! 1-0 Brewers on the eighth home run of the year by Bowers.
17: Jeff Levering on the call on Brewers TV. Milwaukee blanks St. Louis 6-0 in game two of their three-game series. The Brewers go for the sweep this afternoon. First pitch is at 12:40. Chad Patrick will start against Dustin May. And moving on to the ice, the Golden Knights are moving on.
19: On the first try, Theodore to McNabb. Another lob ahead. Stone's behind the defense. He's in alone. Mark Stone scores! And Vegas leads 1-0.
17: This one was close the whole way. The final score, Vegas 2, Colorado 1. Las Vegas wins in a four-game sweep. 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
21: It's May 27th, and this is your Fox Daily Snapshot. Today is National Grape Popsicle Day. The popsicle has long been a tasty treat that's nearly synonymous with the arrival of warmer weather. The history of the popsicle dates back to 1905 in San Francisco, California, as a young Frank Epperson discovered he made the dessert completely by accident. Nearly 20 years later, he patented the frozen sweet as the Epsicle, later changing the name to the Popsicle. Also on this date, in 1958, Ernest Green becomes the first African-American student to graduate from Central High School in Little Rock, Arkansas. Just a year earlier, Green was part of the Little Rock Nine, who had to be escorted into the segregated school by federal troops as members of the Arkansas National Guard blocked their entry into the building. If it's your birthday today, you share it with former Secretary of State and Nobel Peace Prize winner Dr. Henry Kissinger, born in 1923. I'm Tushar Saxena, and that's your Fox Daily Snapshot.
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5: 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I'm Mike Pearson with news and commentary from America's most essential industry, agriculture. 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I'll have the details after this. The corn crop in deep South Texas is already tasseling, but growers aren't out of the woods yet. 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
5: 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Yes, the April numbers are in from the Meat Demand Monitor, Kansas State University's monthly survey tracking what more than 2,000 consumers are willing to pay for meat at the grocery store and at restaurants. Kansas State University ag economist Dr. Glenn Tonser says retail demand was up across 6 of the 8 categories his group tracked in the month of April. And beef led the way. Willingness to pay for ribeye steak climbed from just under $17 a pound in March to nearly $18 a pound in April. Ground beef had strength as well, with consumers saying they'd be willing to pay as much as $9.32 per pound. That's up from $8.24 back in March. Both categories also held strong projected market share, with beef accounting for roughly a third of projected retail protein purchases for the month of April. On the restaurant side, it was a different story. Willingness to pay declined across 6 of the evaluated food service categories, but Tonser cautioned against reading too much into these numbers. He says March had been an unusually strong month for food service, so some of April's pullback may simply reflect a return to normal rather than a warning sign. Tonser said the bigger picture for beef remains encouraging, and perhaps surprisingly so, given the economic headwinds many consumers are facing. He says when you look at 2-, 3-, and 5-year demand trends across multiple data sources, beef is outpacing both pork and poultry. What's driving that preference? The Meat Demand Monitor points to the same factors that have topped the list for months: taste, freshness, price, and safety. One note of caution, though, in the data. 38% of respondents said their household finances are worse now than they were a year ago. And the survey consistently shows that meat consumption tracks closely with household financial health. I'll have more when we come back.
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5: American consumers kept buying beef in April even as prices climbed. And the long-term trend continues to favor beef over pork and poultry. But shoppers also said they'd be willing to pay over a dollar more for pork chops compared to March. We'll see how these trends develop on the next Meat Demand Monitor. 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I'm Mike Pearson. 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
13: This is a Bloomberg Money Minute. Chipmaker Micron Technology has entered the elite group of companies valued at more than $1 trillion. The enormous amount of data used by artificial intelligence tools has created persistent demand for memory chips while supplies have run low. The stock has more than tripled this year, adding to a surge of nearly 240% last year. Checking on the market, stocks look set for a fifth day of gains. Hopes that oil flows from the Middle East will normalize soon is helping to add to the upbeat mood on Wall Street. And shares of MSG Sports hit a record high yesterday as the Knicks head to the NBA Finals for the first time since 1999. While the success of the Knicks has driven much of the stock's recent strength, another major catalyst is tied to the company's plans to separate the Knicks and the New York Rangers into two distinct publicly traded companies. Analysts say splitting up the two teams will give investors a much clearer look at what each one is worth. Courtney Donahoe, Bloomberg Radio.
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35: 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This wasn't just a new game. 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
36: Just got this, you know, $3.35 an hour minimum wage job, and next thing you know, I got this freaking $25,000 prize.
35: But what started as a video game promotion would become one of the most controversial moments in 80s pop culture, with broken promises, urban myths, payoffs, and a central mystery that's consumed fans for decades.
0: I never ended up seeing these prizes in person.
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1: Well, Ken Paxton claims victory in the hotly contested and expensive Republican primary runoff in Texas, and Wisconsinites apparently on board with the failed budget surplus bill. Good morning. I'm Robin Colbert. This is the 6 a.m. report on News Talk 1310 WIBA. Time now to get a check of traffic and weather together with Rapid Traffic. 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
6: Looking pretty decent around town this morning. No accidents to share with you. Delays on the Beltline, not too bad there either. As a matter of fact, looking good both east and westbound. Just got a stalled out vehicle westbound side of the Beltline just before Stoughton Road. That's not causing any major traffic concerns. We'll get you on the update on traffic again in just 10 minutes. Robin?
1: Our 27 storm track forecast today, mostly sunny skies and hot. Look for a high of 87 right now, clear and 61 at your official weather station, News Talk 1310 WIBA. Our top story, President Trump's pick in the Republican Senate primary battle in Texas has won.
7: It was a race that began over a year ago and became the most expensive Senate primary in history. In the end, Texas Attorney General Ken Paxton, backed by President Trump, defeated longtime GOP Senator John Cornyn, and will now face off against State Representative James Tallarico in November. On Tuesday night, speaking to reporters, Paxton thanked Cornyn, as well as his supporters, including President Trump.
9: And then there's one person I think you might know. President Donald J. Trump.
7: November's Texas Senate race is one of a handful this fall that'll decide if Republicans hold their 53-47 majority in the Senate. Ted Lindner, Fox News.
1: And reports show that the jaw-dropping cost of this Texas Senate primary was nearly $130 million. A federal judge is blocking a GOP-drawn Alabama congressional map. A three-judge panel maintained the 2023 map likely discriminates against black voters. The judges said the recent Supreme Court decision that narrowed the Voting Rights Act does not impact that finding. Meanwhile, congressional black caucus members have sent a letter to more than 250 major U.S. companies asking them to oppose redistricting efforts by Republican-led states.
11: The letter is a call by the Congressional Black Caucus to condemn the mid-decade redistricting, describing it as, quote, coordinated efforts to silence black voices at the ballot box. Several states have moved to eliminate congressional districts represented by black Democratic lawmakers after last month's Supreme Court ruling that gutted a key provision of the Voting Rights Act. Some of the companies were part of the 2021 coalition Business for Voting Rights, and included Apple, Amazon, Google, Meta, Tesla, Target, Starbucks, and more. They had sent their own message to Congress that year urging lawmakers to pass the John Lewis Voting Rights Act, proposed by Democrats. Tanya J. Powers, Fox News.
1: And in South Carolina, the Republican-led state Senate there voted yesterday against advancing a new congressional map. It ends the redistricting effort in South Carolina for now. Now, the failed vote on a motion to end debate on the proposal was a surprise reaction from the Trump administration. President Trump has been urging lawmakers in South Carolina to pass this redrawn map and to eliminate the state's single majority black district. That's been represented by longtime Democratic Congressman James Clyburn. Well, here in Wisconsin, a new Marquette poll shows strong support from Wisconsinites over a failed budget surplus bill.
23: The Wisconsin Assembly passed the bill May 13th, but the Senate rejected it.
2: Now the new Marquette poll finds 80% of Wisconsin adults say the legislature should have passed it. Of all the candidates for governor, only one, Democrat Missy Hughes, was clearly in support of the bill.
4: As governor, I think it's incredibly important that we have someone who is working across the aisle in a bipartisan manner, in a non-political way. What we saw were lots of folks going into their corners and declaring their positions and not even giving the bill a chance. And that's not leadership.
2: Like most Democratic candidates for governor, Republican Tom Tiffany opposed the bill. But his reason was different.
5: They had a lot of money brought into state government last year, and then just to send back a little bit, I thought they should have sent all the surplus back.
2: Three Republican senators opposed the bill, along with all Democratic senators. The Dems pointed to the estimates from the nonpartisan Fiscal Bureau that the bill could create a deficit in future years.
1: That's Fox correspondent Jason Kelvey reporting.
8: Are you?
10: What's happening?
12: Airstrikes in southern Iran.
23: Time for them to come to the table in good faith.
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25: 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Artificial intelligence needs to be disarmed.
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1: WIBA. We do have clear skies and 61 in Madison this morning. Madison's fire department called to the Kip Corporation on the city's east side yesterday afternoon after smoke and flames were coming from smokestacks on the roof. No injuries were reported. It was a stubborn fire, though. It also, there was fire inside of the building. Now, this fire led to the closure of a portion of South Fair Oaks Avenue. It finally reopened to traffic around 7:30 last night, and some crew members with the fire department stayed on scene into the early morning hours this morning to monitor for any flare-ups. The cause of this fire remains under investigation. A 25-year-old man airlifted to UW Hospital in Madison late yesterday morning after he fell about 30 feet from a ladder in Dodgeville. The Iowa County Sheriff's Office says the man fell onto a rocky terrain and received critical injuries. Now, the Sheriff's Office says during the 911 call, dispatchers used emergency response technology technology that allows them to view the scene in real time and assess the severity of the injuries before first responders arrived. Fitchburg becoming the latest Dane County community to ditch the Flock camera system. Flock safety cameras help police track down suspects or missing persons by identifying a vehicle's make and model, but critics have been citing privacy concerns and misuse. Some uneasy moments for the crew on a Delta flight from Madison to Detroit. The co-pilot passed out during landing on Saturday.
8: Tower Endeavor 5245 to clear a medical emergency. My first officer incapacitated.
10: Endeavor 5245, roger. Four left, cleared to land. Where are you parking?
8: Parking Bravo 15. If you get medical service there immediately.
1: Yeah, the plane safely landed and the co-pilot regained consciousness. That co-pilot was then taken to a hospital for evaluation. A beach in McFarland shut down due to water quality concerns. Public Health Madison Dane County says blue-green algae has been found at McDaniel Park Beach on Lake Wabisa. So now it's closed for swimming. Timetable on reopening, not yet known. Anybody who has questions about it can contact Public Health for information. But if they close swimming, make sure not just people but your pets aren't around that park and lapping up water, because blue-green algae can be dire for pets.
6: It's pretty early in the year to be talking about that stuff.
1: Yeah.
6: It's normally in August, July, August.
1: Seems to be, yeah. McFarland always has to be the outlier.
6: Of course. Yeah.
1: Speaking of pets.
6: Yeah.
1: Out on the East Coast, a lawmaker in New Jersey has introduced legislation that would provide tax incentives for pet owners.
13: It is an understatement to call owning a pet in New Jersey expensive. Now Assemblyman Alex Sawicki wants to help. Bill A4995 would provide a state tax credit for cat and dog owners to help cover expenses and veterinary bills.
14: We want to encourage pet ownership, and we want to encourage that pets get taken care of.
13: The proposal would give up to $300 for everyday expenses and $600 for veterinary costs. This bill needs to be introduced in committee, then it needs to be passed by the full legislature, and then it needs the governor's signature.
1: Fox correspondent Teresa Priallo reporting here. The tax credit would just apply to dog and cat owners, so people with their pet snakes and rabbits and scorpions and goats, whatever, would not be eligible for tax credits. I don't know how. I'm a huge animal lover, owner. I know vet bills are expensive, but I don't know if we're there yet.
6: And I also don't know that if you're choosing to have a pet and you can't afford it, relying on taxpayers for deferred, and it's the...
1: Yeah.
6: Not a fan. But that's,
1: Well, if the state residents are in support of it, that's that's New Jersey's problem.
6: And it's a tax credit, right? It's not like you're getting refund.
1: But that's around the corner.
6: Okay.
1: No. God, people would be loading up on, that could create just a big, horrible situation. Yeah. 612 now, 1310 WIBA. Let's get another check of traffic with Sean.
6: Check things out around our roadways this morning. Moving great for you across the system. Solid green this morning with no slowdowns. Beltline east or westbound. 18-151 Verona Road looking great. Highway 19 looking good. Scanners also quiet this morning with no accidents anywhere in the area. Your 27th storm track forecast. It comes to us from meteorologist Emma Hippis. Mostly sunny today. A high of 87. Tonight partly cloudy. A few isolated showers and storms. A low of 53. Currently 61 with clear skies. Here 1310 WIBA. 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Doug, he comes your way next with sports at 6:13.
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4: Good morning. I'm Doug Russell with WIBA Sports. Terrible news from Green Bay. Packers running back Josh Jacobs arrested Tuesday, facing 5 charges stemming from a domestic incident over the weekend. Jacobs, through his attorney, vehemently denies the allegations. The Packers say they are aware of the charges but have no comment beyond that. Better news. The beat goes on for the Brewers.
5: And Mitchell drive to center. It's back. It is gone. For Garrett Mitchell.
4: Jeff Levering on the call on Brewers TV. The crew beat up on the Cardinals 6-0 at American Family Field. Kyle Harrison spectacular again. 6 shutout innings, scattering 4 hits, striking out 2. The beat goes on in the other direction for the Cubs. They've now lost 10 straight. They got pasted by the Pirates 12-1 at PNC. Moving on to the NBA.
7: 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And an epic game 6 awaits us on Thursday night.
4: 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OKC up 3-2 in that series. 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
6: Oh, thank you, Doug. Your 27 storm track forecast. It comes to us from meteorologist Emma Hippis. Mostly sunny today, a high of 87. Tonight, partly cloudy, a couple of isolated showers and storms, a low of 53. Currently 61 with clear skies here at 1310 WIBA. More of Madison in the morning comes your way next at 618.
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0: 10 WIBA, Madison in the Morning, on this Wednesday, May 27th. Our forecast today, it's going to be mostly sunny and hot. Look for a high of 87. Now, tonight, we could see some isolated showers and storms. We do need some rain.
1: Oh, do we ever?
0: That would be good if that happened. But my gut tells me when we really want it, we won't get it.
1: Yep.
0: So let's just play like we don't care.
1: Yeah.
0: Whatever.
1: It's
0: rain, don't. I don't care. Won't hurt my feelings.
1: Start getting those weird, and I don't know what kind of weed they are. Save it for Lisa on Monday. But we get those weird, like, they almost look like little ears of corn on very long stalks.
0: Oh,
1: and, like,
0: shoot
1: up
0: in
1: the middle of your lawn. You're like, I hate those things. Go up there with them.
0: Yeah.
1: But they come back. Oh, do they come? They love dry weather.
0: So tonight, 53, and hopefully keep your fingers and toes crossed for a few showers and maybe some storms. Storms are fine as long as they don't get overly dramatic, and it sounds like the severe weather threat for anything tonight is relatively low. Right now, clear 61 in Madison. You know, as passengers on a plane, it's probably a good thing we don't see all the goings-on in the cockpit.
1: Oh.
0: Don't you agree? This flight on Saturday that took off from Madison to Detroit. They're approaching the airport in Detroit, and holy crap, the co-pilot just passes out.
1: Mm.
0: I haven't heard word yet on just what happened here. It could be something with air pressure. It could be, who knows?
1: Yeah.
0: This co-pilot did regain consciousness, but the pilot, the captain, called for an emergency response on standby and landed safely. Everything fine. Nobody hurt, but...
1: Is it Ryanair? Who was the airline that was really pushing hard to do away with co-pilots?
0: Oh.
1: Remember that? They were like, oh, it'll be so much cheaper. We don't need two. We don't need two people on
0: Yeah, we
1: plane.
0: Do.
1: Well, yeah.
0: Have you never seen Airplane?
1: Oh, my goodness.
0: I mean, if they both get the bad fish, what are we going to do? We can't trust that inflatable pilot.
1: Do pilots eat separate meals? Like, they don't? Can they both order the same thing, or are they required to each get their own unique? Because that would be... And can a plane... I know autopilot exists, and I know that there's... Some runways are more advanced than others. Like, could a plane potentially land itself if needed?
0: All great questions. You're asking the wrong gal.
1: I know we've got some pilots that are listening. We've got some really talented pilots I've heard from over the years. Maybe they would know.
0: But I'm going to say, I'll pay a little extra for my ticket. Keep that co-pilot around. Maybe serve them their meals at different times. That's a very interesting, what if you did get something funky, you know, some salmonella or something tainted? There's so many things that can go wrong. Let's not dwell on it.
1: Yeah.
0: I start thinking, it's like, well, this could happen. Well, that, no, you just got to clear your mind of, for the most part, people, you know, I do. I mean, you're so excited usually getting to a destination wherever, you know, it depends on if it's for pleasure or business, what have you. But usually, you can put fears of what all could go wrong aside. Belt a couple down at the airport bar and you're good.
1: And maybe it's just the rational side of me. We went 25 years without a commercial plane crash here in the United States?
0: Okay, find some wood and knock on it. It is 625, 1310 WIBA.
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3: This is a Bloomberg Money Minute. Your grocery bill is about to get even higher. A combination of factors, including bad weather, tariffs, and the dwindling cattle herd, are already pushing up grocery prices. In April, they rose by the most in nearly 4 years, and the USDA is projecting food prices to gain 3.2% this year. Economists say the impact of the Iran war and a potential El Nino will only add to pressures into 2027. Checking on the markets, the S&P 500 has jumped almost 10% this year thanks to a rally in tech stocks. It hit another record high yesterday, and this morning stock futures are building on those gains. Meantime, fluency in artificial intelligence is no longer optional at a growing list of companies. From Shopify and Google to Wall Street giants JP Morgan and Goldman Sachs, employers are treating AI as a baseline expectation rather than a specialized skill. The message is that those who learn to use AI effectively will gain an edge. Courtney Donahoe, Bloomberg Radio.
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5: The winner will be showered with praise. 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
0: A stubborn fire at Madison's Kip Corporation and incumbent Republican Senator John Cornyn defeated in Texas. Good morning. I'm Robin Colbert. This is the 6:30 a.m. report on News Talk 1310 WIBA. Time now to get a check of traffic and weather together with Rapid Traffic. Here's Sean Preble.
1: Scanner remaining quiet this morning. No accidents to share with you anywhere in the area. Still looking pretty good also as you cruise the Beltline east and westbound sides. Nothing unusual as far as traffic types there. As a matter of fact, nothing as far as traffic types there. Also smooth go, 18151 Verona Road, coming in from Verona. We'll get you up to that traffic again in just 10 minutes. Robin?
0: Our 27 storm track forecast today, mostly sunny skies, a high of 87, right now clear and 61. sun at your official weather station, News Talk 1310 WIBA. Our top story, Madison Fire Department called to the Kip Corporation on the city's east side yesterday afternoon after smoke and flames were coming from smokestacks on the roof of the building. No injuries reported. It was a stubborn fire, though, that was also burning inside of the building. It also closed a portion of South Fair Oaks Avenue. It did finally reopen to traffic just before 7:30 last night. Some crew members stayed on scene into the early morning hours here to monitor for any flare-ups. Now, the cause remains under investigation. A 25-year-old man airlifted to UW Hospital here in Madison late yesterday morning after he fell about 30 feet from a ladder in Dodgeville. The Iowa County Sheriff's Office says the man fell onto rocky terrain and received critical injuries. The Sheriff's Office says during the 911 call, dispatchers used a new emergency response technology that allowed them to view the scene in real time and assess the severity of injuries before first responders arrived. Fitchburg, the latest Dane County community to ditch the Flock camera system. Flock safety cameras assist police in locating suspects or missing persons by identifying a vehicle's make and model, but there have been plenty of critics that cite privacy concerns and the misuse of the camera system. A co-pilot passed out behind the wheel of a flight that was headed from Madison to Detroit over the weekend.
19: The emergency happened on Saturday as the Delta Connection Endeavor air flight was landing in Detroit. You can hear the scary moment unfold on the air traffic control audio when the pilot called in to have medical services ready.
20: Tower Endeavor 5245, declare medical emergency. My first officer incapacitated.
21: Endeavor 5245, roger. Four left, cleared to land. Where are you parking?
20: Parking Bravo 15. If you get medical service there immediately.
19: The airline says during the approach to DTW, the first officer briefly lost consciousness. The aircraft was safely landed by the captain and taxied to the gate where paramedics met the flight. Delta says the flight did land safely. The first officer regained consciousness and was taken to the hospital for evaluation.
0: It's WKOW's Renee Aldana reporting. A Verona officer has been cleared in a deadly shooting. Back in March, the officer shot and killed 44-year-old Eric Pottinger, who had been driving a stolen vehicle and led police on a chase on U.S. Highway 18-151. After crashing, police say Pottinger got out of the vehicle and was armed with a hammer and continued to approach a squad car and police before he was shot. Dane County's DA issued a release yesterday saying that deadly force was justified. A financial settlement's being proposed for the family of a woman killed by a Milwaukee police squad.

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6: 638, 1310 WIBA. We do have clear skies and 61 in Madison this morning. Ken Paxton, the winner of the Republican primary runoff for the U.S. Senate in Texas. The state attorney general defeated incumbent Republican Senator John Cornyn. Cornyn here speaking to his supporters after the results came in last night.
7: After a public service career lasting more than four decades and 18 consecutive campaign wins. Tonight, we've come up short in this primary runoff.
6: Paxton, who was endorsed by President Trump, will face Democratic State Rep. James Tallarico in the November midterms. A federal court blocking Alabama's Republican-drawn congressional map, ruling it likely discriminates against black voters. A three-judge panel said the state will likely have to use a court-drawn map with a second-majority black district for this year's midterms unless the U.S. Supreme Court steps in. Redistricting the congressional map in South Carolina has failed.
8: While South Carolina's House passed a bill to redistrict, Republicans in the state Senate opted not to move forward. Senator Richard Cash said he was disappointed, but that early voting for the June primary had started.
9: The deadline has passed. Voting has begun. It is time to conclude the matter.
8: Others worried eliminating the only Democratic congressional district out of seven would backfire. Republican Senator Tom Davis said the Supreme Court decision out of Louisiana does not apply to them.
10: That the Calais decision does not require us to be up here. That was a canard. That was information that was spread by individuals who didn't take time to read the decision.
8: The Senate voted to continue the bill, which keeps it alive but pushes it to the next legislative session. Jessica Rosenthal, Fox News.
6: The award for the best sports bar in all of America goes to a place in northeastern Ohio. It's according to USA Today's 10 Best Reader's Choice Awards, which ranked Winking Lizard Tavern as the best sports bar in the country.
11: Can we say that on the air?
6: Oh, is that?
11: I don't know. It does sound a bit obscene. It sounds like a slang term for...
6: Oh, anything can, really. It's just how you say it.
11: I guess. Ooh. Okay. Winking Lizard in Ohio.
6: A burping beaver or, you know, something.
11: Yeah.
6: It just, you know.
11: Yeah, oh gosh, yeah.
6: It's probably just got its name. There was one lizard walking by and winked at it, and they're like, okay, let's do that. This bar, the Winking Lizard, opened up in 1983 in Cleveland and has expanded to more than a dozen loaves, so it's a chain bar in northeastern Ohio. Top spot went to the bar due to its wings, burgers, ribs, and pizza, paired with more than 100 beers, wall-to-wall TVs. Have you been to Wisconsin? I mean, that's just commonplace.
11: Yeah.
6: You know,
11: yeah.
6: But

0: if they say so.
1: Ohio needs something, right?
0: Sure. Well, they got the Rock and Roll Hall of Fame.
1: Which sucks.
0: Yeah, I know you don't. That's not a very cool attraction in your book. National Coffee Chain, and we have them around here, is giving back today. They're donating a portion of its iced coffee sales to help kids.
2: Grabbing your iced coffee at Dunkin' today means you'll also be supporting a nonprofit, bringing joy to kids battling hunger or illness. $1 for every iced coffee and cold brew sold at participating Dunkin' locations across the country will be donated to the Dunkin' Joy in Childhood Foundation. Dunkin' says the money raised will benefit pediatric health and hunger relief groups. Last year, Dunkin's Iced Coffee Day generated more than $2 million to support its initiatives, including Dunkin' Connecting Joy, Dunkin' Prom, and Dogs for Joy. Dunkin's Joy in Childhood Foundation was founded in 2006, and since then has generated more than $70 million to hundreds of local and national charities. Tanya J. Powers, Fox News.
0: 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Let's get another check of traffic with Sean.
1: Cruising around town this morning, making good time heading to the city inbound John Nolan. University Ave, Swash Park Street looking good. We are seeing increasing volume, 18-151 Verona Road as you're coming up on Raymond Road up through the belt. Once you get up top, belt line good, scanners quiet. Also, your 27 storm track forecast from meteorologist Emma Hipp is mostly sunny today, high of 87. Tonight, partly cloudy, a few isolated showers and storms, a low of 53. Currently 61 with the sun peeking up over the horizon here at 1310 WIBA. 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
3: Good morning. I'm Doug Russell with WIVA Sports. As OTAs open up in Green Bay, one of their captains from last season and an on-the-field star is facing serious charges off of it. Running back Josh Jacobs arrested Tuesday in Brown County, facing five charges, one of them a felony, after a domestic dispute over the weekend. Jacobs, through his lawyers, vehemently denied the allegations. The Packers say they are aware of the charges, but have cited the ongoing legal process as the basis for not having comment beyond that. Moving on to baseball, the Brewers are hitting their summer stride.
19: Bauer's a deep drive to right. Back is Walker. Still back, and Bauer's wins! 1-0 Brewers on the eighth home run of the year by Bauer's.
3: Jeff Levering on the call on Brewers TV. Milwaukee blanks St. Louis 6-0 in game two of their three-game series. The Brewers go for the sweep this afternoon. First pitch is at 12:40. Chad Patrick will start against Dustin May. And moving on to the ice, the Golden Knights are moving on.
20: On the first try, Theodore to McNabb. Another lob ahead. Stone's behind the defense. He's in alone. Mark Stone scores! And Vegas leads 1-0.
3: This one was close the whole way. The final score, Vegas 2, Colorado 1. Las Vegas wins in a four-game sweep. 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
1: Thank you, Doug. Your 27 storm track forecast from meteorologist Emma Hippis. Mostly sunny today, high of 87 tonight, partly cloudy, a few isolated showers and storms, a low of 53, currently 61, with some clouds here at 1310 WIBA. More of Madison in the Morning comes your way next at 648.
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0: 6:50, 1310 WIBA, Madison in the morning on this Wednesday, May 27th, which happens to be National Sunscreen Day.
1: Oh, I love sunscreen.
0: I love the smell of it.
1: Do you?
0: Yeah. I remember, do they still have the copper tone girl with her butt?
1: The hiney hanging out?
0: Or has that been done away with?
1: I don't know. That's a good question. I missed it. And if they did, I don't know.
0: I got to share a cute granddaughter moment.
1: Okay.
0: So I have this 2.5-year-old, Emma. She's just full of energy. She's a little beast.
1: Yeah.
0: But she's also very into princesses, too. So,
1: oh,
0: yeah. Yesterday, as many children were doing, running through, sprinklers. And so Emma's out in the backyard with her dad, and they're running through the sprinkler. And she, oh, my God, got her little pigtails, just wearing her little toddler undies going through the sprinkler, and decides right then and there, I got a tinkle. She just drops. At least she, you know. Pulled her pants down and did just go right like that. But it's like, oh my God.
1: We had to talk to Madsen about, because he would do that where he, you know, out back playing, he'd run to the yard, out to the woods and pee on a tree.
0: Yeah.
1: And like, then all of a sudden we're in town and he decides he's going to pee on a tree right downtown Edgerton. And it's like, dude, that's a no-no. It's different. You're not at home.
0: Well, and for little boys more so, I would think, than, you know, little boys, they kind of watch and learn from their dads.
1: Sure.
0: And how many times, you know, when you're camping or what have you, you know,
1: yeah.
0: Does his thing. And so, yeah, actually, maybe Emma gets it from her dad, because when he was young, he used to relieve himself in the houseplants. His mom couldn't figure out why the houseplants were dying.
1: Oh, my God.
0: That would be why. The iconic copper tone girl logo is still around, but the imagery has been updated. The vintage butt crack logo is no longer used.
1: Okay.
0: Aw, why not? Well, because there's some pervs out there that'll ruin it for everybody.
1: Or prudes.
0: Or prudes, yeah.
1: Yeah.
0: I mean, kitty butts. I mean, come on. Is there anything cuter?
1: I don't know. It wasn't
0: puppy.
1: Like her whole hinder was hanging out or something weird like that.
0: No,
1: like, right? It was just like a dog.
0: It was just a little. I think it was just to show the tan line.
1: Yeah.
0: And her glowing tan from using, I'm guessing, copper tone.
1: Yeah.
0: But SPF is no joke anymore. I remember back in my day, your mom probably was one of these too. Good friends of mine, they would just slather themselves in baby oil.
1: No, you got to get that. Yes.
0: And just, I never did that because I was pretty fair skinned and it would just sizzle burn. As I've gotten older, I've been, I'll go and tan, do a little pre-tan like 2-3 times. I know, but I don't do it a lot. But it seems like that helps me from getting that horrible burn. So I'll go in for like 10 minutes to get a little base going, and then I'm good. And then I just add the color as the summer goes on.
1: A tan is still a burn. It's just not the, it's a different reaction to different rays. It still can cause melanoma, Robin. And melanoma,
0: well, I'm not
1: no
0: like
1: fun.
0: Tan mom over here.
1: No,
0: I'm not in that. I mean, I'm serious. It's just a couple quick times. I know. But then otherwise, with my fear, I'll just burn.
1: But you're still, just because you're tan, painful.
0: It's a
1: burn.
0: Different sort of burn.
1: Yeah, yeah, it's still causing the damage. It's just different. What is the UVA, UVC? One of them causes
0: PVC.
1: Yeah, one of them causes the golden brown, but again, still causing skin damage. And the other type causes the red stuff. And you're not avoiding one by developing the other. It's not like you can avoid the flu by getting a cold, right?
0: Yeah.
1: So one's less painful, but it's still.
0: All the damage I've done to this body over the years,
1: no,
0: you know, a visit to a tan booth a couple times, late spring, early summer. I mean, really? God, I hope my doctor's not listening. Boy, I'm going to get the lecture.
1: They just cut that stuff out anyway. It's no fun.
0: Yeah, just cut it off.
1: Yeah, right? I got to get one pulled off of my head one of these days.
0: Oh, really?
1: Oh, God, yeah.
0: Is it? Is it cancerous?
1: Oh, yeah. Of course it is. It's got all the veins and stuff in it. And they just go in there, they freeze it up, and they've got this little, and they slice it and slice it and slice it, and they send it back, and they keep slicing until they don't see any more of the cancer, and you're good to go. It's skin cancer. Come on, kids.
0: Well, actually, I don't want to diminish what can be a very life-threatening.
1: It can be.
0: Skin
1: but,
0: cancer can be, yeah. So
1: but for
0: I
1: the most
0: make
1: part,
0: light
1: it's
0: of that.
1: Just,
0: but, I mean, in most cases, it's a simple procedure.
1: Yeah.
0: And so keep your... Keep your fingers crossed.
1: Wear a big floppy bucket cap, kids.
0: I'd imagine with that bald head out in the sun,
1: oh,
0: day in, day
1: gosh.
0: Out. Yeah.
1: It's the worst.
0: God knows what's all growing on that. It is like a chia head, yes. Over there. It is 656, 1310 WIBA.
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3: This is Bloomberg Money Minute. Americans have to have a six-figure income in order to afford a regular home. According to Redfin, folks need to make close to $117,000 to swing a typical house for sale right now. While the common rule of thumb is that you shouldn't spend more than 30% of your income on your monthly housing payment, the typical home buyer needs to shell out 40% of their pay to buy a house. Turning to trading, investors are diving into chip stocks this morning, giving a lift to the overall markets. S&P futures are on the rise, heading for another record high this session. And Target is planning to evaluate store workers on how they greet, help, and engage with shoppers. Sources tell us the retailer is piloting how to assess the quality of customer service from its staff. Target says elevating the store experience is one of the company's top strategic priorities. The company is looking to reverse a sales slump that has gone on for years. It's also looking to improve wait time and inventory levels. Courtney Donahoe, Bloomberg Radio.
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0: The results are in from the Lone Star State and a stubborn fire at Madison's Kip Corporation. Good morning. I'm Robin Colbert. This is the 7 a.m. report on News Talk 1310 WIBA. Time now to get a check of traffic and weather together with Rapid Traffic. Here's Sean Preble.
1: Still not a bad morning commute as you head out the door. Roads in great driving condition. Taking a look at you as you travel the traffic cameras this morning on the Beltline east and westbound sides. Traffic cameras are looking good there. Do have the westbound Beltline flex lane open, helping things out. Eastbound side of the belt, no issues there whatsoever. No need for that flex lane on the eastbound side. We'll get you another update on traffic again in just 10 minutes. Robin?
0: Our 27 storm track forecast today, becoming mostly sunny. We'll see a high of 87. Right now, skies overcast and 61 at your official weather station. 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Our top story, Texas Attorney General Ken Paxton, who is endorsed by President Trump, defeated incumbent John Cornyn in the state's GOP Senate primary runoff yesterday.
27: Paxton easily defeated Cornyn in the GOP runoff, 63-36%, another sign of the president's power over the GOP. President Trump had criticized Cornyn for not siding with him on some issues like ending the filibuster and the Save America Act. Still, Cornyn is promising to support the Republican ballot.
28: I've always supported the Republican ticket, and I intend to do so again in this general election.
27: The president's endorsement of Paxton angered some Republicans who worry about whether he can prevail over Democratic Senate candidate James Tallarico.
0: It's Fox's Madeline Rivera reporting. Republican redistricting efforts suffering setbacks this week. In Alabama, a three-judge panel blocked a new map that would have eliminated the state's second black-majority district. And in South Carolina yesterday, Republican senators said a redistricting effort there should not move forward before the midterms.
29: Due to lengthy debate and multiple readings, the South Carolina redistricting effort didn't wind up before the state Senate for a final vote until Tuesday, the same day early voting for the June primary began. Republican Senator Richard Cash said he was disappointed, but
30: neither my conscience nor my common sense will allow me to stop an election that is already underway.
29: Republican Tom Davis said someone in D.C. redrew the map that the House passed, eliminating the only Democratic congressional seat the state has.
31: We're talking about outsourcing one of those important horizontal checks and balances to a consultant in Washington, D.C., who didn't even come down here to talk to us.
29: Others said the effort could backfire, resulting in two Democratic congressmembers rather than one. Jessica Rosenthal, Fox News.
0: A chemical tank at a paper mill in southwestern Washington state imploded yesterday morning, killing one and leaving nine others unaccounted for. Fire rescue chief Scott Goldstein said the instability of the chemical tank has made their recovery efforts difficult.
32: The tank remains unstable, creating a dangerous situation for our personnel, which has created our additional planning. Crews are actively assessing the structural integrity of that tank and working on plans to stabilize that tank.
0: Washington's governor has called in the National Guard to assist local officials with search and rescue efforts and also to monitor the air quality. Here at home, some Madison firefighters spent the night monitoring for flare-ups after a fire broke out yesterday afternoon at Kip Corporation on the east side. A plume of black smoke could be seen for miles. The fire department says smoke and flames were coming from smokestacks on the roof of the building. There was also fire inside the building. Now, a portion of South Fair Oaks Avenue was closed closed to traffic for the afternoon and into the early evening hours. It did reopen around 7:30 last night. The cause does remain under investigation. A 25-year-old man was airlifted to UW Hospital here in Madison late yesterday morning after he fell about 30 feet from a ladder in Dodgeville. The Iowa County Sheriff's Office says the man fell onto rocky terrain and received critical injuries. A Verona officer has been cleared in a deadly shooting. In March, the officer shot and killed 44-year-old Eric Pottinger, who had been driving a stolen vehicle and led police on a chase on U.S. Highway 18-151. After crashing, video shows Pottinger getting out of his vehicle and approaching a squad and police armed with a hammer.
2: Stop! Stop! Stop! Get the f*** on the ground! Get on the ground! Stop! Don't! Don't! Get the f*** on the ground! Hey! Hey!
0: Dane County's DA issued a release yesterday saying that deadly force here was justified.
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0: 707-1310 WIBA, skies overcast, 61 in Madison this morning. Iran threatening retaliation after U.S. forces carried out what they describe as self-defense strikes against Iranian military targets near the Strait of Hormuz. Iran's Islamic Revolutionary Guard Corps says it does reserve the right to retaliate, calling the action a violation of the ceasefire. President Trump will hold a cabinet meeting at the White House later today. Originally, it had been planned to take place at Camp David, but it was called off due to potential bad weather. Now, this meeting is reportedly going to focus on the economy and other issues that are likely to concern voters ahead of the midterm elections, with the war in Iran expected to be a major topic of conversation. Wisconsin farmers continue to grapple with surging fuel and fertilizer costs while continuing to navigate the fallout from tariffs.
35: Farmers were very optimistic people. Things are going to work out and everything.
36: But with soaring diesel and fertilizer prices, coupled with the drastic effects of the trade war started in 2025.
35: You're not seeing as much of that, you know, positiveness from different farmers.
36: Democratic Senator Tammy Baldwin sat down with three southern Wisconsin farmers, with the three telling her they bought the fuel and fertilizer they needed for this season before the war began. But looking forward to next.
35: These co-ops and, you know, different dealers are buying that stuff now at these high prices. And so that's going to be transferred to us when we're buying this December and January.
36: Following the start of the trade war, China, previously the top buyer of American soybeans, stopped all purchases during the most recent harvest season.
35: Are we going to get the China market back? Probably not. Yeah. We need to be, you know, spreading it out more and not so reliant on one country.
36: Senator Baldwin placed blame for high prices on the current administration, calling the war in Iran a, quote, illegal war of choice. Republican Senator Ron Johnson and the Republican Party of Wisconsin did not immediately respond to our request for comment.
0: That's WKOW's Ryan Lynch reporting. Well, the Memorial Day weekend marking the start of summer travel and also a dangerous spike in road fatalities. June, July, and August are known as the 100 deadliest days. State troopers say speeding, drunk driving, and distractions drive up crashes this time of year, and teen drivers are especially at risk, so they urge, as they always do, make sure to buckle up, obey speed limits, and never drive impaired. Gen X's favorite water gun celebrating a big anniversary.
4: Lonnie Johnson had a career lasting longer than a decade as an engineer at NASA and the U.S. Air Force, but he developed an idea for a pressure-powered water gun toy. Initially named the Power Drencher, the user pumped air into a water reservoir mounted to the brightly colored plastic rifle or pistol. While the usual water pistols of the day would shoot a tiny spray of water, pulling the trigger on Johnson's design fired a hefty stream, soaking the target. And it's on this day in 1986 Johnson was awarded a patent for what became known as the Super Soaker. Eben Brown, Fox News.
0: How many of those have you had over the course of your life?
1: And that Lonnie Johnson guy, just a brilliant, brilliant man. I still remember the first Super Soaker I had. It was the blue one, so I think it was a Super Soaker 100, the blue and white. And I had popped out my bedroom screen from the second floor, and I was playing assassin. When people would walk by, I'd hit them. And
0: that cop say, don't play that anyway. Yeah.
1: and the window came down and broke my gun, and I cried and cried. I was so sad about that. Like, it crushed me. Because, you know,
0: you wrote up your own version of Tears in Heaven?
1: You know, when you're dirt poor, you got yourself a Super Soaker. That was a big thing, and I knew I was never going to give, you know, and as it was true, my mom wasn't going to go out and buy me another one. They were pricey, too, when they first came. Oh, yes.
0: Yeah, so, 86, 87, you know, I was just getting out of high school, and Super Soakers were really on my agenda. So, but I know as the boy's young, I've purchased plenty over the years.
1: Talking about soybeans earlier, you know what state leads the nation in soybean production?
0: Wisconsin.
1: Nope. It's our number two cash crop overall. I think we're in the top 15 or top 20.
0: Then would it be, is it Midwest?
1: It is Midwest. It's also the state that leads the nation in pumpkin production.
0: Nebraska?
1: Yeah, a little further east. Just as crappy.
0: Kansas?
1: East.
0: Iowa?
1: East.
0: Indiana, Illinois?
1: West. Got it. Illinois leads the nation. You would think that. And the same thing with pumpkins. Like, I had no idea.
0: I didn't know that about pumpkins, no.
1: I was driving back from the first time I went to go see an eclipse, and I one of the things I like to do is, if it's just me, is I'll get off the interstate, and I'll go through the winding little county highways and things, and all the fields were orange, and it was nothing but pumpkins. And I thought, oh, my God, that's amazing. So then I go online, and I'm like, oh, my gosh, Orion Samuelson was still with us, and I emailed him, and he said, well, indeed, those were... Illinois is the number one. I'm like, you are got to be kidding. Then he ended up doing a feature on it. So, yeah, it was very cool. Yeah, Illinois leads the nation in soybean production.
0: And pumpkins.
1: Yeah, and pumpkins, yeah.
0: It's a never-ending state.
1: It is, it is. And I love Springfield, and I absolutely love Chicago. Everything else I could do without.
0: Yeah.
1: Yeah.
0: Looking at you, Peoria.
1: Peoria.
0: Or sandwich.
1: Sandwich. Oh, I did get to, I've been going down to Rockford a bit recently, and they've got, Katie used to talk about this, and CJ, Kloss, who grew up down there, talks about this Beefaroo place. I finally got to Beefaroo, picked up some stuff for myself and Madsen.
0: What is Beefaroo?
1: It's like an upscale Arby's. Like, literally, they're known for their roast beef sandwiches. It's a drive-through fast food joint. Madsen said, and he doesn't eat beef, so he got the chicken sandwich. He's like, it's mid, but he said, their loaded French fries, he said, were amazing. I did get the roast beef sandwich, and it was...
0: Is that just a one spot or a little chain in Rockford?
1: It's a chain in Illinois, and the nearest one to us is in Rockford. Okay. I think there's more in other states, but it's apparently a Rockford institution.
7: shit. So I'm like, all I right. gotta go there.
0: We
7: so,
0: got Cheap Trick and Beefaroo.
7: Beefaroo, which is just the funniest name, too.
0: Yeah, it is. 714-1310 WIBA. Let's get another check of traffic now with Sean.
7: Check things out around town this morning. Looking fairly decent. Actually, as a matter of fact, while we were talking, an accident came and went. Parmenter Street at Graver. It's been cleared up entirely. Moving great now as you travel through Middleton. Also looking good on the Beltline. Storm track forecast from meteorologist Emma Hippis. Mostly sunny today, a high of 87. Tonight, partly cloudy, a few isolated showers and storms, a low of 53. Currently 61 with clear skies here at 1310 WIBA. 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
2: Good morning. I'm Doug Russell with WIBA Sports. Terrible news from Green Bay. Packers running back Josh Jacobs arrested Tuesday, facing five charges stemming from a domestic incident over the weekend. Jacobs, through his attorney, vehemently denies the allegations. The Packers say they are aware of the charges but have no comment beyond that. Better news, the beat goes on for the Brewers.
5: And Mitchell, a drive to center. It's back. It is gone. Three-run bomb for Garrett Mitchell.
2: Jeff Levering on the call on Brewers TV. The Crew beat up on the Cardinals 6-0 at American Family Field. Kyle Harrison spectacular again. Six shutout innings, scattering four hits, striking out two. The beat goes on in the other direction for the Cubs. They've now lost 10 straight. They got pasted by the Pirates 12-1 at PNC. Moving on to the NBA.
6: Game number five to the Thunder. One win from a return to the finals. And an epic game six awaits us on Thursday night.
2: 127-114, the final score. OKC up 3-2 in that series. 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
7: Doug, your 27 storm track forecast from meteorologist Emma Hippis. Mostly sunny today, high of 87 tonight, partly cloudy, a few isolated showers and storms, a low of 53. Currently 61 and overcast here at 1310 WIBA. More of Madison in the morning comes your way next at 720.
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1: .723, 1310 WIBA, Madison the Morning on this Wednesday, May 27th. So what's going to be the hot drink of the summer of 2026? Gin and juice?
7: Is it?
1: No.
7: I didn't think so.
1: Well, if it's not carbonated.
7: Oh, they let flat things?
1: Yeah, according to trend watchers, they say 2026 could be the summer of non-carbonated drinks, flat beverages from seltzer to liquid death to surf-size iced teas, becoming the drink of choice among the Gen Z crowd.
7: It's interesting you say that because I bought my regular energy drink, and now they say on the top, some because there's a variety of different ones, and some of them say flat on it. And yeah. I thought, why would you advertise that? But apparently, young folks love it. Madsen's on this, and Brandon drinks this stuff too, the bubbler.
1: Oh, sure, yeah.
7: Bubbler, bubbly, what is that, bubbler? I think it's bubbler.
1: Bubbler, isn't it kind of cutesy? Things. Cutesy, yeah. In its spelling?
7: Yeah.
1: Is it B-U-B-B apostrophe L-R or something like that? Or no, how is it spelled, Brandon? Like bubbler?
3: Yeah, it's B-U-B-B-L apostrophe R. Got the.
1: Okay.
3: Triple berry.
1: I don't mind carbonated or flat. It just depends on my mood. I know some people are so anti-carbonated. I didn't realize this was a big thing.
7: I do know without the carbonation, you can drink it a whole lot faster.
1: And if you're drinking gin and juice, you don't want to drink that too fast. So anyway, that's according to trend watchers. 7:25 now, 1310 WIBA.
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4: This is a Bloomberg Money Minute. Lululemon and the yoga wear company's billionaire founder have reached an agreement to resolve their long-running dispute. Chip Wilson's relationship with Lululemon had become increasingly contentious as the company's financial results have deteriorated. Lululemon will name two of Wilson's nominees to its board. The settlement stands to remove a significant distraction ahead of the arrival of Nike's Heidi O'Neill as CEO in September. Checking on your money, investors are weighing the prospects of a U.S.-Iran peace deal. Stock futures are in the green, heading for another record high. And mortgage rates have increased to the highest level since August. According to the Mortgage Bankers Association, the rate on a 30-year fixed loan is at 6.65%. Since the start of the Iran war at the end of February, the rate has climbed more than half a percentage point. Inflation fears are pushing 10-year Treasury yields higher, driving mortgage rates right up with them. Courtney Donahoe, Bloomberg Radio.
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1: Ken Paxton claiming victory in the hotly contested and expensive Republican primary runoff in Texas, and Wisconsinites were on board with that failed budget surplus bill. Good morning. I'm Robin Colbert. 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
1: 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Here's Sean Preble.
7: All good in the hood, as the kids like to tell us, because it is all good out there. Roads in fantastic driving condition. Delays not yet on the Beltline, although we are seeing traffic volume increasing westbound side as you exit the interstate. Still making good time heading out towards University Ave. Also some good news there. Flex lanes open in both directions. We'll get you another update on traffic again in just 10 minutes. Robin?
1: Our 27 storm track forecast today, mostly sunny skies, a high of 87. Right now, overcast and 63 at your official weather station, News Talk 1310 WIBA. Our top story, President Trump's pick in the Republican Senate primary battle has won.
17: It was a race that began over a year ago and became the most expensive Senate primary in history. In the end, Texas Attorney General Ken Paxton, backed by President Trump, defeated longtime GOP Senator John Cornyn, and will now face off against State Representative James Tallarico in November. On Tuesday night, speaking to reporters, Paxton thanked Cornyn, as well as his supporters, including President Trump.
18: And then there's one person who I think you might know. President Donald J. Trump.
17: November's Texas Senate race is one of a handful this fall that'll decide if Republicans hold their 53-47 majority in the Senate. Ted Lindner, Fox News.
1: And reports show the jaw-dropping cost of this Texas Senate primary is nearly $130 million. Federal judges blocking a GOP-drawn Alabama congressional map. A three-judge panel maintained the 2023 map likely discriminates against black voters. The judges said the recent Supreme Court decision that narrowed the Voting Rights Act does not impact that finding. Congressional Black Caucus members sending a letter to more than 250 major U.S. companies asking them to oppose redistricting efforts by Republican-led states.
3: The letter is a call by the Congressional Black Caucus to condemn the mid-decade redistricting, describing it as, quote, coordinated efforts to silence black voices at the ballot box. Several states have moved to eliminate congressional districts represented by black Democratic lawmakers after last month's Supreme Court ruling that gutted a key provision of the Voting Rights Act. Some of the companies were part of the 2021 coalition Business for Voting Rights and included Apple, Amazon, Google, Meta, Tesla, Target, Starbucks, and more. They had sent their own message to Congress that year urging lawmakers to pass the John Lewis Voting Rights Act, proposed by Democrats. Tanya J. Powers, Fox News.
1: The Republican-led South Carolina Senate voted yesterday against advancing a new congressional map. It ends the redistricting effort in the state for now. The failed vote on a motion to end debate on the proposal, a surprise rejection of President Trump. He had been urging lawmakers there to pass the redrawn map that eliminated the state's single majority black district, which has been represented by longtime Democratic Congressman James Clyburn. A new Marquette poll shows strong support from Wisconsinites over a failed budget surplus bill.
4: The Wisconsin Assembly passed the bill May 13th, but the Senate rejected it. Now the new Marquette poll finds 80% of Wisconsin adults say the legislature should have passed it. Of all the candidates for governor, only

0: WIBA.
1: 737 1310 WIBA. We have partly cloudy skies. We're at 67 this morning in Madison. Madison's fire department called to the Kip Corporation yesterday afternoon after smoke and flames were coming from smokestacks on the roof of the building. You could see a plume of smoke from miles around. No injuries were reported here. It was a stubborn fire, though. That was also, there was fire inside the building as well. Now, this fire closed down a portion of South Fair Oaks Avenue. It did finally reopen to traffic just before 7:30 last night, and crews stayed on scene into the early morning hours to monitor for any flare-ups. The cause here remains under investigation. A 25-year-old man airlifted to UW Hospital here in Madison late yesterday morning after he fell about 30 feet from a ladder in Dodgeville. The Iowa County Sheriff's Office says the man fell onto rocky terrain and received critical injuries. Now, the Sheriff's Office says during the 911 call, dispatchers used emergency response technology that allowed them to view the scene in real time and assess the severity of the injuries before first responders arrived. Fitchburg becoming the latest Dane County community to take a pass on the Flock camera system. Flock safety cameras help police locate suspects or missing persons by identifying a vehicle's make and model, but critics have cited privacy concerns and misuse. Some uneasy moments for the crew on a Delta flight from Madison to Detroit. The co-pilot passed out during landing on Saturday.
2: Tower Endeavor 5245, declaring medical emergency. My first officer incapacitated.
3: Endeavor 5245, roger. Four left, cleared to land. Where are you parking?
2: Parking Bravo 15. If you get medical service there immediately.
1: And the plane safely landed. The co-pilot regained consciousness. They were taken to a hospital for evaluation. A beach in McFarland shutting down due to concerns with water quality. Public Health Madison Dane County says blue-green algae has been found at McDaniel Park Beach on Lake Wabisa. It's been closed for swimming for the time being. Now, blue-green algae, not just a worry for humans, but it can be toxic for our pets. Speaking of pets, out east, a lawmaker in New Jersey has introduced legislation to provide tax incentives for pet owners.
4: It is an understatement to call owning a pet in New Jersey expensive. Now Assemblyman Alex Sawicki wants to help. Bill A4995 would provide a state tax credit for cat and dog owners to help cover expenses and veterinary bills.
5: We want to encourage pet ownership, and we want to encourage that pets get taken care of.
4: The proposal would give up to $300 for everyday expenses and $600 for veterinary costs. This bill needs to be introduced in committee, then it needs to be passed by the full legislature, and then it needs the governor's signature.
1: That's Fox correspondent Teresa Priolo reporting. Now, the tax credit would just apply to dog and cat owners and also would require pet parents to provide documentation of expenses with their tax return. So just yesterday, we were talking about Barry Manilow. Our topic was Neil Diamond. There had been a recent ranking in the L.A. Times of Neil Diamond's ranked his hits, 55 top hits. And Barry Manilow got brought up for whatever reason. Of course, Neil Diamond suffering from Parkinson's. He's not performing. He hasn't performed for quite some time. And Barry Manilow, I know, is undergoing treatment for cancer, and I thought his tour was canceled. It was canceled for a time, but he's in the news this morning saying he's not going to let health issues keep him from touring. He has a tour in the UK in June. Mm. So he went underwent surgery for lung cancer in December. And he had a couple of setbacks earlier this year, but he plans on hitting the road in the UK.
6: That's great to hear.
1: So, pulling for Barry. 741 1310 WIBA. Let's get another check of traffic with Sean.
7: Heavier stuff as you travel the Beltline this morning. Westbound side, just the regular delays as you're approaching the Todd Drive overpass through through Verona Road. Eastbound, great down the stretch. Fish Hatchery making great time. Highway D heading in towards the belt. Also spend good time. 18-151 Verona Road. 27 storm track forecast from meteorologist Emma Hippis. Mostly sunny today. High of 87. Tonight partly cloudy. Few showers. Isolated showers and storms. A low of 53. Currently 61 and overcast here at 1310 WIBA. Your time and temperature. 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
18: Good morning. I'm Doug Russell with WIBA Sports. As OTAs open up in Green Bay, one of their captains from last season and an on-the-field star is facing serious charges off of it. Running back Josh Jacobs arrested Tuesday in Brown County, facing five charges, one of them a felony, after a domestic dispute over the weekend. Jacobs, through his lawyers, vehemently denied the allegations. The Packers say they are aware of the charges, but have cited the ongoing legal process as the basis for not having comment beyond that. Moving on to baseball, the Brewers are hitting their summer stride.
19: Bauer's a deep drive to right. Back is Walker. Still back, and Bauer's wins! 1-0 Brewers on the eighth home run of the year by Bauer's.
18: Jeff Levering on the call on Brewers TV. Milwaukee blanks St. Louis 6-0 in game two of their three-game series. The Brewers go for the sweep this afternoon. First pitch is at 12:40. Chad Patrick will start against Dustin May. And moving on to the ice, the Golden Knights are moving on.
1: On the first try, Theodore to McNabb. Another lob ahead. Stone's behind the defense. He's in alone. Mark Stone scores! And Vegas leads 1-0.
18: This one was close the whole way. The final score, Vegas 2, Colorado 1. Las Vegas wins in a four-game sweep. 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
20: Thank you, Doug. 27 storm track forecast from meteorologist Emma Hippis. Mostly sunny today, high of 87. Tonight, partly cloudy, a few isolated showers and storms, low of 53. Currently, it is 67 and partly cloudy here at 1310 WIBA. More of Madison in the morning comes your way next at 7:48.
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0: WIVA Madison, the morning on this Wednesday, May 27th. Preble's namesake here.
1: Yeah.
0: Although, if your mom, honestly, she did name you after Sean Cassidy.
1: She liked him, yeah.
0: I wonder why she didn't do the U, because you're a W.
1: Who knows?
0: In Sean.
1: I'm guessing she wasn't buying People magazine and the internet wasn't around, so she probably just liked the W and went with it. May not have even known how to spell Sean's name with the U. Who knows? That's going to be a question I'm going to have to ask her over the weekend. Be like, what the heck was the deal with that stuff?
0: So there's been this meme.
1: Okay.
0: That's been going around just recently. That showed up. Somebody posting. They're with some vinyl record collectors club. Looking for records one day at Goodwill and saw this, and it's Sean Cassidy's album, his Do-Do Run Run album, his big debut, and he's wearing this painter's cap, he's got the blonde feathered hair. Anyway, my sister had this album, and I know this album very well.
1: Yeah.
0: Because I did my Robin artistry with it and
1: Ooh.
0: Put blacked out some teeth and put some, and that's what this album
1: really?
0: Looks like. It's all graffitied up. He's got a black eye. And my sister is trying to track down somebody in this club. Where did you get that album? I know I'm not the only one to have marked up, albums or cut my Barbie's hair off or,
1: Could you imagine?
0: Back in the 70s, 80s, man, we had to amuse ourselves.
1: Yeah.
0: And that meant mutilating my Barbies and album covers. And I knew she loved them, so I was mad at her or something.
1: Oh.
0: This is exactly my M.O. I mean, this is exactly how I remember it looking.
1: Your album may be out
0: there. With the black eye and missing some teeth and then a little hobo scruff on his chin and some stitches. Like, wow.
1: Did you ever
0: and if this isn't our album,
1: yeah,
0: I want to meet the person because it's like we've got the same sort of.
1: You ever wonder about that? Like, we were driving through Iowa over the weekend, and there's a lot of dull Iowa driving. And there was like these tarps piles. And I don't know if it was like silage or something, but they covered them with tarps and they used old tires to kind of hold the plastic.
0: Oh, yeah, a lot of places, yeah.
1: And then a part of me is like, one of those tires could have been mine. Like, you're like, you never know. Whose tires are they? They could have been yours. Again, mindless road stuff. Same thing like that. It's like, that could be your, could you imagine?
0: That could be our childhood album.
1: Oh,
0: yeah.
1: Man. Do you know what state it was in? Or?
0: Well, that's what she's trying to find out. She said she had to join the club to get any response. So this is going to be a whole big thing.
1: To pay a penny to join for your first five albums. Yeah.
0: And it's just called the Other Vinyl Record Collectors Club.
1: Okay.
0: And the person that posted this, somebody named Madison, Madison Conroy.
1: Okay.
0: So who knows where they're from. But so it's we're going to get to the bottom of this. But and what if it is? I don't know. Just like, find out where it traveled.
1: Yeah.
0: And whose basement it's in now.
1: Oh, man.
0: But it was just kind of funny to see because I would put good money. That's my work.
1: Yeah.
0: I was not a Sean Cassidy fan.
1: No, apparently not.
0: I was annoyed with that's what siblings do. You're annoyed with each other, you mark up their property.
1: One of those names you don't hear a lot either is Jill. My heart stood still. You don't hear a lot of
0: Jillians. Yeah, met her on a Monday and my heart stood still. Somebody told me her name was Jill. Yeah, I like that name, too. That's like Jane. It's just a good, no fuss, no muss. It's Jill. Jane.
1: All the Janes I know are Asian these days, which is it's the only
0: thing. Really?
1: Yeah. My sister-in-law is a Jane, and my, who else did I know that was a Jane? Another friend named Jane. Yeah, it's a very common, apparently, if people from Asia like to name their kids Jane. Or maybe it's a conversion thing when you come to the States. And
0: a friend of mine just recently befriended through our dogs at the dog park. And just she's about my age. Funny lady. She's originally from South Korea. And her name's Tiffany.
1: Oh.
0: And I'm like, wow, that's on you. And her parents were very much into America, you know, the American dream.
1: Yeah.
0: And Tiffany. They thought, you know, Tiffany's and New York City, of course, the famed jewelry store. And
1: yes.
0: So you don't, yeah. And you know what? She fits the stereotype.
1: Oh, really?
0: That woman cannot drive. And she,
1: that stereotype.
0: And she will tell you. She will tell you and laugh about it. So I don't feel bad. I mean, first of all, women as a whole, we have the stereotype that, ooh, women can't drive.
1: Yeah.
0: Poor Asian women really have to. But you should see her pull it out of the dog park. It's like, whoa.
1: Oh, look out.
0: Bye, everybody. Grab your dogs. Oh, run, man, for safety. It is 7:55, 1310 WIBA.
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3: This is a Bloomberg Money Minute. The Trump administration reached an agreement with Volvo that will allow the automaker to avoid a ban in the U.S. on connected vehicles tied to China. Volvo is majority owned by a Chinese automaker and has received an authorization from the Commerce Department allowing it to continue importing and selling connected passenger vehicles in the U.S. Checking on your money, the S&P 500 hit another record high yesterday with chipmakers leading the charge. This morning, investors are tracking continuing developments in the Middle East. Stock futures are higher ahead of the open on Wall Street. And customers of Robinhood will soon be able to direct artificial intelligence agents to trade stocks and make purchases on their credit cards for them. A client will be able to establish an autonomous trading account that's entirely separate from the customer's standard portfolio, limiting the funds an AI agent can access to only those deposited. Courtney Donahoe, Bloomberg Radio.
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0: At 8 o'clock, we have some sun, 70 in Madison. Texas Attorney General Ken Paxton, who was endorsed by President Trump, beat incumbent John Cornyn in the GOP Senate primary runoff yesterday.
22: Paxton easily defeated Cornyn in the GOP runoff, 63-36%, another sign of the president's power over the GOP. President Trump had criticized Cornyn for not siding with him on some issues like ending the filibuster and the Save America Act. Still, Cornyn is promising to support the Republican ballot.
23: I've always supported the Republican ticket, and I intend to do so again in this general election.
22: The president's endorsement of Paxton angered some Republicans who worry about whether he can prevail over Democratic Senate candidate James Tallarico.
0: Fox's Madeline Rivera reporting at least one person's dead and nine are missing after a chemical vat implosion at a paper mill in Washington State yesterday morning. This happened at a Nippon Dynaway packaging company facility in Longview. That's about 50 miles north of Portland, Oregon. 10 people also were taken to the hospital. Here in Madison, some firefighters spending the night monitoring for flare-ups after fire broke out yesterday afternoon at Kip Corporation on the east side. A plume of black smoke could be seen for miles. Now, the fire department says smoke and flames were coming from smokestacks on the roof of the building. There was also a fire inside the building. No injuries were reported. The cause remains under investigation. A new round of grant funding available for electric vehicle charging infrastructure here in Wisconsin.
24: The Wisconsin Department of Transportation is opening applications for funding that would expand electric vehicle charging along busy U.S. and state highways. Wisconsin received nearly $79 million through the National Electric Vehicle Infrastructure Program, with about $37 million already supporting 78 projects statewide. More than 20 stations are up and running. The next phase will focus on connecting corridors beyond the interstate network, adding convenient charging within a mile of highway exits. Sean Maloney, Wisconsin Radio Network.
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8: Have a few more clouds in the sky this morning, but sunshine is back for the afternoon. That helps bring highs back to the mid to upper 80s. A few showers and storms are possible late this evening with hail and strong winds. Most of us will stay dry and we're sunny through the end of the week. With your 27 storm track forecast, I'm meteorologist Emma Hippis.
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1: 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And joining us this morning from Larson Keeney Home Services, Mr. Andrew Larson. Andrew, how you doing this morning?
32: Oh, just okay.
1: Yeah. I don't believe it. I've never.
32: Fantastic. Yeah,
1: it's great to talk with you. And we're going to talk about, and I'll share a bit of my experience and working with you guys over the years. But real quick, name change. You and your buddy Keeney have been working together across the state, and I'll say states, Wisconsin, Minnesota area, for some time. And you, correct me if I'm wrong, kind of said, you know what, we're both doing the same thing. We're both, working in the same areas. Why don't we work together? And that's kind of how this came about, isn't it?
32: Yes. Let me give you a quick backstory if
1: yes,
32: I haven't before.
1: Absolutely.
32: So, Larson Home Services started in 2009. Keeney Home Services started in 2009. I started I'm Andrew Larson. Obviously, everybody knows that. And my best friend in the entire world, his name is Josh Keeney. And we actually started our careers together. I started off in production, installing gutters and roofing and siding, and he was in sales, and then I moved to sales, and we were at a company called Lindus, L-I-N-D-U-S, Construction, probably one of the, if not the largest single office home improvement company in the country, in the Twin Cities. And in 2008, we, unbeknownst to each other, we were best friends, and we both had decided that we were going to leave and go start our own companies. And then one night he's like, "Hey man, I'm going to be leaving and moving back home to the Appleton area and opening my own company." And I was like, "Really? Well, I'm actually moving to Madison." So we started at the same time. We've always worked together. We always started off doing the exact same thing. We started off with maintenance-free gutter system. Everybody knows what we used to do. Now we do gutter shutter. And then we started doing roofing at the same time. And we both started doing insulation, spray foam, air sealing, home performance work at the same time. So because of that, we always trained together. So we would always do multiple trainings with our salespeople together for education. We would always train our production people together. Then in like 2022, we actually started sharing our call center. We just figured like, hey, it's just easier. I had more room than he did, and we could house more people here, and they answered calls from all over the state. We started sharing our marketing director So we have one person. His name is Chase Harvey, and he does all the marketing for all of Larson. Basically markets the entire state and into Minnesota. We started sharing a – basically, you're getting where I'm getting at. We were sharing all of these people because it was easier, and we do the same thing. And then we said, you know what? Why don't we just combine and call it Larson Keeney? Kind of sounds like a law firm.
1: Yeah.
32: But but we're not. And like the rest is history. You know, it's easier to have one website, share all of our people. Like sometimes people, production people from the Madison office, like, you know, last week they were up in Eagle River. Mm-hmm. We have a location up there and they needed more help. So they go there. We just help each other in every way we can. If one office gets too busy with appointments, which Madison has been, you know, sales reps will come down here. So it's been a really great seamless transition because we came from the same place, and Kevin and Emily Lindis from Lindis Construction were very much our mentors, and they taught us the ropes, and they taught us a couple things. Actually, this leads me into what we were going to talk about today, and that's really service, or just taking care of your people, your customers, you know, after the job is done. And Kevin always taught us that it's better if something doesn't go completely right, which, listen, this is contracting, like no one's perfect, but we try our best. But if something doesn't go perfect and you did something wrong, you fix it. It doesn't matter if it makes you lose money, you fix it. And that's just kind of what we've always had. We've always had this mantra of market well, meaning be a top marketer in the market so people can find you. Sell with honesty and integrity. We don't ever try to sell anything that someone doesn't need. That's actually how we got into roofing, because I always told my people, we go out there, you inspect their gutters, inspect their roof too, even though we don't do roofing, because a roof is more important than the gutters. It's great to get the water away from your foundation and not have to clean them, but if the water is going into your house or it gets to the gutters, that's slightly more important. So we just kept turning so much business away. We got into roofing.
1: As we talked this morning with Andrew Larson of Larson Keeney Home Services, we talk about, you know, shared history, shared values, shared ethics as well. And you talk about that point of service after the sale is, and this is something that I know folks that have listened to the program for a while know this. You guys did our roof and have done other work for us as well over the years. And one of the things that just blew me away was one day of, obviously leading up to in the planning and you know, how great it was kind of putting this stuff together, day of, how smoothly it went. But the thing that really has impressed me is it's not like we're never going to talk again. There was follow-up. There's reminders. There was inspection, you know, things like, wait, we already got this done. Why is Greg driving by to check out the house? these are, and you find out, you're like, well, because you want to make sure that the job was done right. And you think about what creates a good relationship is having a roofing company and your gutters and those type of things serviced by somebody who not only does a great job up front, but is also willing to, if you've got a concern or a question, either reactively or, more importantly, as you guys do at Larson Keeney Home Services, proactively check that stuff. It is a huge peace of mind when you're thinking about who to choose to do your roofs, who to choose to do your gutters. Having somebody that's not just going to, you know, once they get the check in hand, so long, hope you have a great, great life. It literally follows up and keeps following up to make sure that you're satisfied with the work that's been done. It's pretty amazing, Andrew.
32: So the last part of our, I don't even know what we call it. It's not our mission statement. It's just how we live. Mm-hmm. Market well, sell with honesty, integrity. And the last thing that we talk about, it's on the walls in our building. Mm-hmm. It's on the walls in the shop, in the sales conference room, service to a fault. Mm-hmm. Now, servicing to a fault means sometimes we just fix things that we had nothing to do with, and we know that. Sometimes, you know, we put new gutter systems on and, you know, Mr. Jones ran it over with the lawnmower. Well, you know, that sucks when that happens. But you know what? Is it that big of a deal if we just go and take care of it for him? No, it's not. Service to a fault. That is something we live by. That is something that I've always believed in. It's just easier for us to go take care of something, even if we didn't do anything wrong, because people spend, I mean, nothing that we do is cheap. It's just not. We try to use the best products by the best installers and backed up by the best warranties. Well, I mean, what is a warranty? Warranty is really just servicing to a fault. Mm-hmm. That's all it is. Yeah, it's warrantied. Is it all in writing? Some of it. The rest of it, we just take care of because that's who we are. So, you know, after a job is done, like you said, inspecting everything, once that crew leaves, whether it's a gutter crew, insulation crew, or a roofing crew, project managers or crew leads, you know, it is their job to make sure everything was done right. Everything was done per the scope of work and the contract. Most importantly, because here's the deal, especially like when it comes to insulation work. Mm-hmm. I know you love looking at pictures of attics, and so do I.
1: That's your fault, by the way.
32: But for the most part, the work that we've done, the important work, I mean, honestly, the same thing with roofing. Now, roofing, you can look up and you got this beautiful new roof. It can change the look of your house depending on what you do. But the important stuff, it's all done. It's covered up. You'll never see it again. Same thing in an attic. All of the important work, most people think the insulation is the important work. It's not. It's not even close. Mm-hmm. Insulation covers up all of the important work. So you've got to know that we're taking photos of these jobs, project managers, crew leads are making sure that it gets done right, so that the only thing that most homeowners see when it's done is the cleanup. Mm-hmm. Right? Most homeowners don't know, and I'm not saying anything bad, I didn't know this before I got in the industry either, but like how the proper way to do a roof is, how the proper way to air seal and insulate and flash chimneys from inside the attic. That's right. We flash a chimney from inside the attic to keep airflow from going through. Most people don't know that. I didn't know that. So understand that when you go with someone like us or someone who actually sits down and explains to you how they're going to do things. We've had homeowners say, hey, you know, you just explained the way you're going to flash my chimney for 10 minutes. Nobody else even brought that up. Well, it's literally probably the most important part of your roof, because if it's going to leak, that's where it's going to leak. And we want to explain exactly how it gets done. There's only certain people on a crew that are allowed to touch a chimney because it's important. So after that job gets done, us making sure that it was done properly and then servicing to a fault. We don't say, thanks, have a nice day. We say welcome to the family. And once you're in our family, we're going to take care of everything that we can forever. Like that's our motto, service to a fault. So I'm glad you brought that up today, Sean. Believe it or not, sometimes I run out of things to talk about. Swear.
1: And I think what's also really important to point out with this is this is literally an action. These are not like, as we talk about service to a fault and we talk about some of the values of Larson Keeney Home Services, these are things that I can personally speak to them. These are real things. These are not just out there as like, oh, these are great ideals, but if we miss, we miss. These are things that you are literally committed to at Larson Keeney Home Services. You talk about education. I had no idea what a chimney cricket was until I had a chance to talk with you and some of the other folks, and now
32: most people don't,
1: you know.
32: I wish you.
1: And once you learn, you're like, wow, that is a vital piece keeping your foundation and your roof and everything and your fireplace all working great. And that's some of the great stuff about working with the folks at Larson Keeney Home Services. They will educate you. You'll know as a consumer what it is you're getting. And not only that, once the project's done, they will follow up. I know every year or so we get a little postcard from you guys just saying, hey, how are things going? Everything looking good? Give us a little bit of feedback, those type of things. It's a really, really great relationship that's develops. It's a great day to get on the calendar. 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They'd love to talk to you. They'd love to work with you. All you got to do is give them a call, 608-535-4343. That's 535-4343. Andrew, it's always so much fun chatting with you, my friend. You enjoy this great day, and we'll do it all again real soon.
32: See you next week.
1: And again, that telephone number, 608-535-4343. That's 535-4343. Kevin Hamm, Hamm's Arbor Care, comes your way next right here on 1310 WIBA.
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1: 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That's 866-596-5396. And joining us this morning from Hams Arbor Care is Master Arborist Kevin Ham. Kevin, how you doing this morning?
20: Very good, Sean. We've got pretty warm, dry weather right now.
1: Yeah, and I want to ask you about, especially for folks with young trees, what they should be looking for. The other thing too, I wanted to ask you about: are we pretty much all leafed out now? Like, have all the trees gone from buds to leaves by now? Is that something that we're kind of to that point now?
20: Yeah, we're most of the way there. Some of the walnuts are, you know, a little slower.
1: No rush.
20: Black or locust might be not quite leafed out. So, but we're well on our way to full leaf. We've started emerald ash borer treatments.
1: Excellent.
20: So we're getting and these are good days with this. Now it did. Brandon did notice, like around 2 o'clock in the afternoon, you know, it started slowing down, and that's typical on warm days. The tree kind of goes into a drought response, you know, real time during the day, you know, and you'll notice on young trees, they maybe yesterday afternoon, you might have seen a younger newly planted tree and it's kind of wilting. And then this morning it's all puffed up and looking normal. Well, that afternoon heat ends up taking a toll on those young trees. So, you know, just keep an eye on watering.
1: Yeah.
20: A young tree. We had somebody kind of kill their tree.
1: Uh-oh.
20: Last year, and they were arguing that, I watered. But it can happen so fast, and you have this perfect scenario where, you know, all it needed was water somewhere in that 3-day stretch. And in 3 days, a young tree can dry up. It just can't.
1: And with this,
20: so you really got to watch it.
1: And with this weather that we've obviously spring in Wisconsin, you know, get very hot days and it can be quite dry. It can also be quite rainy as well. Kind of get a little bit of it all. And I know one of the things we talk about with, you know, with like legacy trees and other plantings is the importance of that tree care and that maintenance is really getting that tree established well is absolutely vital to its longevity and, of course, its healthy growth is starting it off right on that. And that's one of the things I know at Hams Arbor Care, we talk about those legacy trees. You guys are out there taking care of these trees, making sure that they're developing properly. It's a really nice, great opportunity for folks to plant a tree. The other thing, too, I love about it, Kevin, is the fact that they come with the warranty and the fact that when it comes to getting those planted, these are really great trees, and you get a little bit of education as well as part of it, don't you?
20: Yes, and the reason we can give that 5-year warranty is because the nursery method that's being utilized creates a very resilient root plate that you know resists that drought stress that I just talked about on newly planted trees. Sometimes a ball and burlap tree doesn't have a high percentage of fine roots in that root ball. And that can depend on the nursery practice as well. A lot of nurseries practice root pruning that does increase the amount of roots in the root ball. They put a tree spade in the ground around the tree. They cut those roots intentionally, like each year, so that it sprouts more roots within the root ball. So there are methods that they use, but oftentimes, you know, a ball and burlap tree does not have the root base that our legacy trees do. And so our legacy trees tend to be more resilient to these drought stresses.
1: One of the things that people notice if they're around when they're being planted is that they are being delivered on like a pallet. They're not in a little burlap sap. These legacy trees are in a pallet, and as you pointed out, Kevin, that's the way they grow. That's the way in nature that they would grow as well, isn't it?
20: Yeah, that root plate stretches out, and then they have downward orientated sinker roots, and that you know format is exemplified within our root balls, and then a lot of fine roots grow in that brownie, so much so that if we just pulled it out of there and banged it on the ground trying to knock it apart, that brownie, as we affectionately call it, you know, stays intact. And yeah, I've seen that demonstrated in that exact manner, and it's like, wow, that's pretty solid.
1: Talking this morning with Kevin Ham, Master Arborist at Ham's Arbor Care online, hamsarborcare.com. 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Telephone number 866-596-5396. That's 866-596-5396. And as I think about the unpredictability of spring, and we were talking about, you know, we need some rain right now. It'd be really beneficial. Does mulch help, especially with the younger trees, having some mulch around? Obviously, you don't want to be mounding it up, but having a little bit there, does that help keep that moisture in the soil? Is that beneficial to those trees?
20: It's the single best thing you can do for a tree.
1: Okay.
20: Is to have 2 to 4 inches of mulch around the tree, and you know you kind of pull it back away from the trunk proper, but then 2 to 4 inches, and does a lot to enhance the moisture retention in the soil underneath there. And, you know, comparatively to rock, which, you know, is a popular thing, especially close to the house.
1: Sure.
20: And then they have it close to the house and think, well, I want to grow my yard. So they put rock around all their trees. And the rock gets heated up And so it has a drying effect to the soil underneath it versus the mulch, which has a cooling effect.
1: Interesting. Well, I had never thought of that. And I just think about one of the things, too, I was going to ask you about, too, with mulch, Kevin. You don't want it touching the you want to kind of give a little gap. Am I remembering? I feel like we talked about.
20: Yeah, you just. You feather it away from the trunk, okay. So it's not right on the root flare. You don't want to, for certain, not do volcano mulching, where you mound it up like a volcano around the tree.
1: Okay.
20: And I saw a property like that, and there was no convincing them that that's the look they wanted, and it's not doing the tree any good. It can create rotting issues. And then it's just like burying a tree too deeply. So now the roots are going to angle up to try to get closer, more oxygen. Mm. Roots need oxygen. The upper tree needs carbon dioxide. The roots need oxygen. That's why, you go down 4 feet, there's not much living down there. Mm. It's kind of anaerobic soil down there. There's no oxygen. And it's in the top 18 inches of soil that 90% of the roots exists, and that's because that's where the life of the soil is in that top organic layer where there's a lot of air and pore space. 50% of that top 2 feet of soil is pore space.
1: Interesting. Today I learned
20: 50%. So an 18 inch section, you could crush it to 9 inches theoretically.
1: Interesting.
20: If you made full bulk density, if you just compacted that into concrete, you could take out 9 inches out of 18 in the top 18 inches of soil.
1: Who knows?
20: Seems impossible, but
1: that's amazing. Well, I do want to, one final thing, as we talked this morning with Kevin Hamm of Hamm's Arborcare, we did, I started off kind of asking about trees leaving out, the leaves starting to, should be, for most trees, should be out right now. It's also a time, I think, that one of the more noticeable things of potential damage and other things is you start to notice some limbs or some branches that may not have leaved out. And that's an important thing to get somebody out to take a look at. One, to make sure if it is just a simple, something with frost or something that they're, just a rough winter for the tree in that single limb, but it could also be a sign, correct me if I'm wrong, Kevin, of something more that may need to be looked at and remedied. And of course, you guys are able to take care of that stuff as well at Hamm's Arborcare, aren't you?
20: Yeah, you get us in the yard and we'll spot a lot of things
1: that
20: the average person won't spot. And, those are often the things that, I mention on my Instagram posts. Mm-hmm. So I often get asked questions, both from the industry and from clients. And I'll often do, a reel right after I get that piece of information, and I've answered a question for somebody. And I think, well, there you go.
1: Yes.
20: Somebody's thinking about this. Why don't I put this out there as additional information?
1: And that Instagram is great. Of course, Kevin Hamm, Game of Trees. They've got a great YouTube channel as well, Game of Trees online, gameoftrees.com. 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Their telephone number, 866-596-5396. That's 866-596-5396. Kevin, stay hydrated, and we'll talk real soon, my friend.
20: All right. Thank you, Sean.
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7: It's Wednesday morning at 8:39 and taking your calls to keep you smiling with the Healthy Place. It's Tim O'Brien!
8: Oh, yo, thank you. Just mustering that energy every morning, Wednesday morning. Thank you, Sean, for that welcome. That warm welcome.
7: I've said it before, I'll say it again. I've got to somehow match your enthusiasm and passion, and I try. It's good to see you, my friend.
8: Good to see you, as always.
7: This time of year, we think spring and getting out and living life and really being happy and healthy. And I know we're going to talk a lot about all the great stuff going on at the Healthy Place. 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Great website and resource. It's a great day to get on in on those. And Tim, when we talk about looking towards summer and spring, this is a time where people want to do things. You know, nobody wants to just kind of sit around and be hobbled by this, that, or the other thing. And I know one of the things you are so passionate about is really helping people through supplements maintain or improve their overall lives and lifestyle. And it really comes down to, you've talked about kind of those that those core three supplements out there that people really really need to focus in on. So we're going to talk a little bit about that. First and foremost, though, speaking of other things that I love about you, is you love people and you love getting in to see people, spending time at the Healthy Place locations. And you're doing that right now, aren't you?
8: Yeah, the powers that be have led me back to working in the stores. So I know most people are like, hey, okay, whatever. But for me, it's very personal. And I worked, you know, in health food stores all my life. My mom worked at a health food store when I was growing up, and we were homeschooled. So we'd all go to mom's health food shop and get our studies done in the back room. And I've observed customers coming in from a very young age asking for help, you know, whether it is for chronic pain or sleep or stress. And then watching my mom make herbal recommendations that these folks would come back, you know, 6 weeks later to get another bottle and say, hey, thanks, Tanya, that really helped me. And so then starting the journey myself in 2010, opening the Healthy Place with Becky, my wife, that was my passion and goal, is just to work with the community and work with people. And when COVID hit, it kind of launched me over to my office in Fitchburg to figure out all this stuff. You know, we had to figure out the world of e-commerce like all the other local businesses. And I kind of got stuck over there for, you know, 6 years. And then about a year ago, I was there on Wednesdays and in and out and just not fully in the stores. And so as of 3 weeks ago, I'm just working full time back at the Fitchburg store. And it is cool because I'm seeing these faces that I haven't seen for, you know, 5 or 6 years, and giving hugs out and high fives. And, you know, you journey with people at a health food store like ours. You talk to the community every month or two about their health. And health is it's a very personal thing for people. So when they open up about chronic issues or stress that they're facing, and they're looking for help from me or from one of our wellness consultants, it's very rewarding to be able to be on the front line, so to speak, and make these recommendations from a history of knowing what works and what doesn't work. You know, you just do this long enough, you start to find out what supplements can really help people and which ones are less helpful. And so making those recommendations best I can has been very rewarding. So yes, I'll be at the Fitchburg store today. And if you haven't been there for a while, pop on by and give a high five.
7: Swing on in. I know Tim would love to see you get that high five, meet with a wellness consultant. And Tim as well, of course, hanging out at the Fitchburg location. Of course, wellness consultants also there, west side of Madison.

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1: Oh, yeah. 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And that's been a quick way to get supplements as well. We ship it out typically the same day to get it the next day.
0: Let's talk, as we talked this morning with Tim O'Brien from The Healthy Place, let's talk about, like, if you were to say, Tim, these are the most important supplements that are really game changers to you, what are kind of those big three?
1: Yeah, big three. I like to remind people because there's so many supplements. Mm-hmm. You know, you can find supplements at your big box stores, online, especially since COVID has just exploded direct to consumer. And there's a lot of good brands out there. And then there's even more just terrible brands sourced from places that have heavy metals and the FDA doesn't regulate. So you don't really know what you're getting. And then the world of Amazon is very interesting. I was just reading another article around fraudulent products that the label is exactly the same of the brands that you may love. And it's just not safe to purchase supplements on Amazon because so many brands are fraudulently replicated where you don't know what's in that capsule. But you'll get the bottle and you'll think it's the exact same. The capsule will even look the same, but the contents are not. So more than ever, it just is important to know where you're sourcing supplements from, to have somebody, even if it's not The Healthy Place, some place that you trust. I love to bring up Willie Street Co-op and Community Pharmacy. Hoey Apothecary are great sources for supplements. And The Healthy Place, of course, is my favorite. And the core supplements, I like to remind folks, you know, just that everyone will benefit from, is an omega-3. That's just a huge... Fish oil is the most studied nutrient on the planet, second only to vitamin D. So heart health, brain health, skin care, vision care. There's hundreds of actions and reactions and benefits from taking an omega-3, but you don't want these low EPA DHA fish oils. You don't want what's in many mass market fish oils is rancid oil. Oof. So you're literally getting rancid fish oil. And, you know, so quality matters. You know, there's... good, better, best brands. Number two is an anti-inflammatory because inflammation is really the root of much degenerative disease. A good quality anti-inflammatory will also help balance those glucose levels, which I've talked a lot about as far as bringing balance there to shut those inflammation floodgates down and the browning floodgates that cause aging and oxidative stress. And I love curcumin is my favorite, but get it in a form that absorbs well. If you take a turmeric, that's just not absorbing well. A lot of folks will throw some black pepper with curcumin or turmeric to enhance absorption, but they don't know that then it leaves the bloodstream in 2 hours. So I like BCM95 curcumin or a curcugin. These will stay in your bloodstream for over 12 hours and get you much more anti-inflammatory relief. And that, you know, is also pain relief because the root of pain is inflammation. So that's number two. And then number three is a good quality multivitamin. And I like to say good quality because most of them out there are not great. They're heat compressed, so synthetic nutrients, and they're not really breaking down in your body or bringing that much value. And I've heard many say, hey, my doctor said don't take a multivitamin. And what those doctors I agree with is taking what most people quantify as a multivitamin, like the Centrums or the One-A-Days, they're just not gaining any benefits from those. So yeah, I wouldn't take them either. If you take a highly bioavailable multivitamin that has all of your methylated B vitamins, for example, methylcobalamin, proxo-5-phosphate for the B6, 5-methylfolate for the folic acid, like those are natural versions versus the synthetic forms that are in most of the multivitamins, you'll feel an energy boost. I mean, people need more energy. They need stress relief. They need more mental clarity and focus, immune boosting. Hair, skin, nail benefits are like the top five that you'll see in the first 6 weeks from a good quality multivitamin.
0: Talking this morning with Tim O'Brien from The Healthy Place online. 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And Timmy talked to you about sourcing. And one of the things I love, obviously, your wellness consultants are amazingly knowledgeable about this stuff. The other thing, too, is I think of like Lively Vitamin Co. Stuff that you guys carry at The Healthy Place really spells out right on, it's so important, right on the package, what's in this, and you talk about sourcing and impact. And one of the things you said to me years ago, and I know I brought this up in the past, but I'll bring it up again because it stuck with me so much. Mm. You should feel a day. You should even with a multivitamin.
1: Yeah, yes.
0: You should know that it should have an effect on you. It should make you feel better.
1: Yeah, and that you know is true in the multivitamin conversation. It's true with an omega. If you have a high enough EPA DHA, you'll feel that mental clarity, less brain fog. If you're taking a probiotic that has a delayed release capsule or enteric coating, so it actually makes it through the stomach acid to the small intestine where it absorbs, you'll gain more gut relief and benefits because a lot of folks deal with gut issues, even down to like your common herbs. Like you talk about something like echinacea for immune system or rhodiola for strengthening your adrenal glands and boosting your body's natural energy production. Like rhodiola or ashwagandha is one that's really popular right now. A KSM form of ashwagandha will work and you'll feel so much more benefits from that compared to a fingerprinted or powdered ashwagandha or a basic, you know, if you looked at the back of your bottle, it says ashwagandha root, you know, without any standardization of the active compounds that are actually bringing benefits to the body. Every supplement in our, you know, we have thousands of supplements. There's a good, better, best option. And I'll always recommend the best. And, you know, we'll talk about price though, too, because financials are a big part of people's overall health. Mm. So our approach at the stores is to recommend the best first, but then to also give these secondary recommendations based on price. Like if this is too much money for this, you know, higher quality multivitamin, well, let's look at these other brands that are going to be more in your budget. And that's a big part of people's health as well, is just their finances. So I like our approach because, you know, at the GNC approach where I started my journey, it was commission-based and there was a lot of talk on how, hey, as a team, how do we get more commission and how do we sell the things that get more commission? So coming to The Healthy Place in 2010 for Becky and I, you know, we talked about that and it was a pretty quick conversation because we didn't want the distraction of commission dollars in a health food store. This is people's health we're talking about. We want to be able to ask questions first, get some clarity on where they're at. They're the CEO of their own health. This is customer driven, this whole operation. How do we add value to this community, not like quote unquote sell more? If you take care of the community, then they'll take care of you.
0: Today is the day. 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
0: 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We'll continue our conversation with Tim O'Brien. We'll talk a little bit about what's going on at the clinic. 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
0: 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You've got that free 30-minute consult folks can sign up right online for, Tim. And it's really a great introduction and a great opportunity to folks to kind of start that journey, put together a plan, and really take that first step, isn't it?
1: Yeah, I recommend everyone that I care about,
0: yes,
1: you know, which is the community, to go to the clinic, take advantage of that free 30-minute consultation. It is designed to, you know, get your feet wet. Like, what is a functional medicine clinic? You know, this doesn't replace our fantastic medical care through our primary doctors locally or our specialty care, emergency care. We have some of the best in the world here. This is foundational care. It's root cause diagnostics. So we all have health constraints. We all have these areas within our health that we are either concerned about or that we want to optimize and keep moving in the right direction. And this free 30 allows you to come meet the doctors, get a tour of the clinic, spend a little bit of time talking about your top health constraints, and then getting recommendations on your next best steps. And so I always like to say the clinic's not for everybody, and everybody can take advantage of the free 30-minute to get clarity on, you know, do they want to jump in to this? So there's two main next steps. You know, most people are recommended to get some extensive lab work done. Mm-hmm. You know, we've created an incredible set of panels and lab work that shows you what's going on under the hood. So I like to give people the cost side too, so they know what they're getting into. So say you do that free 30-minute, you're like, man, okay, these doctors are pretty cool. You know, maybe you've heard Dr. Bradley talking on the radio. Maybe you've heard about Dr. Brooke, our licensed naturopath, or Dr. Ashley, or other functional medicine doctor. And just maybe you've known a friend that's gaining results and clarity from the clinic that they've never had before. And I'm getting to meet and connect with a lot of those people because they're my community, my mm-hmm. customers. And so you go in, you get a blood draw, and that's about $60 to get get that blood draw done. And the most comprehensive lab work that we have, we just sell it at our cost. So it's $190, but we accept insurance on the lab work. So for most people, that insurance brings that cost down considerably. So now you're okay, $60 for the blood draw, $190 max for the lab work. And then that lab work comes back in 2 weeks later and you meet with the doctor. And that's $250. So that, you know, this is all out of pocket, except the insurance that we accept on the lab work. So at the most, you're talking $500, but with insurance, hopefully less than that. And then with that doctor, you're sitting down, you're looking at 108 different biomarkers. And these biomarkers are revealing exactly what's going on in the body. And then the clarity of why, connecting the dots for people, like, why do I feel fatigued? Why are my hormones, or what's going on with our hormones? What's going on with my weight? You know, a lot of people are trying to lose weight. Chronic pain, inflammation markers, headaches, you know, whatever the health conditions are, these 108 biomarkers give clarity to the doctor to be able to explain to you what's going on and why. And, you know, these appointments are like 45 minutes. So then now you're having these aha moments connecting how you've been feeling, how you've been doing with your health constraints. And then the most beautiful part to me is the battle plan you receive. So that is option one. A lot of people have gone through that and are gaining a battle plan from that, and they're just thankful for that. So, and that's been a breakthrough for a lot of people. The second option is jumping into our subscription, which is $99 a month. And what that does, and what I like about it, and why we created it, is it provides accountability where you are going to be meeting with these doctors every 90 days. So you're ensuring that all your biomarkers are moving in the right direction. At the 180-day mark, you're getting more lab work done to prove that your biomarkers are moving in the right direction. And you have access to these doctors whenever you have questions, concerns, whether it's you, your family, you can ask questions. They're just, I'm super grateful for our team because they're answering all these questions. And it's just, it's rich to me because whether I'm in my stores or whether I'm observing this from a distance, like these questions that come in from people, those are the most important or a big part of what's most important for people actually moving forward. So it's like this accountability of you're going every 90 days, you have access to these incredible doctors, and then you're able to consistently gain traction with the battle plan that they're giving you. And I'll just speak, you know, from why Becky and I created this. It's like we haven't been able to provide this at the Healthy Place before, like that consistent accountability connected to their data, and then to give that battle plan that helps people reach for the fullness of health, because life is a gift and health is a gift and you got to fight for them, but you got to have the data to be able to give you the clarity.
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1: Yeah, Fitchburg, I'll be there. Come give a high five.
0: Say hi to Tim this great day. I'd love to see you stop by the Fitchburg location for that. 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Tim, it's always informative. My friend, you enjoy this beautiful day, and we'll do it all again real soon.
1: Thanks for having me, brother.
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23: Trump is getting ready to gather his cabinet. I'm Dave Anthony, Fox News, for a meeting next hour, and he could react to what Iran state media has released. What they claim is a draft of a framework of a deal with the U.S. to end the conflict.
24: Now, there are a number of points in here that appear to be very out of step with a lot of the U.S. red lines. But Iran is claiming that the memorandum of understanding would have the U.S. withdraw forces and lift the naval blockade in exchange for Iran restoring commercial traffic through the Strait of Hormuz within a month, with all ship traffic managed by Iran. They further claim if a deal is reached, it would become binding with a UN Security Council resolution. We have heard no updates from the U.S. side, but the White House has repeatedly pushed back on premature reports and inaccurate reports about what these discussions entail.
23: Fox's Jackie Heinrich at the White House, from where President Trump posted a congratulations this morning to Ken Paxton, the Texas Attorney General he backed in a challenge to Senator John Cornyn, the third Republican lawmaker primaried out in 10 days after being targeted by the president. Paxton beat Cornyn by almost 28 points.
3: Texas will be the radical left's number one priority. But if there's one thing I know about Texans, is that we're not going to let them take it.
23: Now, he will face James Tallarico in November, and the Democrat posted on X that Paxton is the most corrupt politician in America.
4: 3 years ago, Ken Paxton was impeached by his own party for using his public office to enrich himself.
23: Now that the sun is up in Longview, Washington, crews will be back searching for nine workers still unaccounted for after a giant chemical storage tank imploded at a pulp and paper mill, sending corrosive liquid gushing.
6: Crews are actively assessing the structural integrity of that tank and working on plans to stabilize that tank.
23: Fire Rescue Chief Scott Goldstein, there was a vigil last night for the missing workers. Another one was killed. Nine more people.
8: .com. Logged on. Tuned in. This is continuing team coverage on News Talk 1310 WIBA Madison.
9: And 902, partly cloudy, 73 in Madison. Nobody was hurt, but Madison firefighters were on scene for hours after fire broke out yesterday afternoon at Kip Corporation on the east side. A plume of black smoke could be seen for miles. Firefighters were monitoring for hot spots until the early morning hours today. A co-pilot passed out behind the wheel of a flight that was headed from Madison to Detroit over the weekend.
25: The emergency happened on Saturday as the Delta Connection Endeavor air flight was landing in Detroit. You can hear the scary moment unfold on the air traffic control audio when the pilot called in to have medical services ready.
26: Tower Endeavor 5245, declare medical emergency. My first officer incapacitated.
27: Endeavor 5245, roger. Four left, cleared to land. Where are you parking?
26: Parking Bravo 15. If you get medical services there immediately.
25: The airline says during the approach to DTW, the first officer briefly lost consciousness. The aircraft was safely landed by the captain and taxied to the gate where paramedics met the flight. Delta says the flight did land safely. The first officer regained consciousness and was taken to the hospital for evaluation.
9: It's WKOW's Renee Aldana reporting. A Verona officer has been cleared in a deadly shooting in March. The officer shot and killed 44-year-old Eric Pottinger, who had been driving a stolen vehicle and led cops on a chase on U.S. Highway 18-151 after crashing. Video shows Pottinger getting out of his vehicle and approaching a squad armed with a hammer.
28: Stop! Stop! Stop! Get the f*** on the ground! Get on the ground! Stop! Don't! Don't! Get the f*** on the ground! Hey! Hey!
9: Dane County's DA issued a release yesterday saying deadly force was justified. Our forecast today becoming mostly sunny, a high of 87, partly cloudy tonight, a few isolated showers and storms. We'll see a low of 53.

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5: Due to an accident, the northbound interstate scores a 10-minute delay between Lean and High Crossing Boulevard. On the flip side, all is in your favor. It remains slow along 94, Highway 30, along the Bell Line, Interstate and University. Enjoy your day. I'm Gene Shimek, and that is your latest total traffic.
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0: Good morning and welcome to the program. It's the Vicki McKenna Show. So here's what's coming up on the program. We will talk about the influence of, I guess we'll call it, we'll say the war with Iran outside the borders of Iran. I want to talk about that because it's part of the reason why Trump is doing what he's doing. But Iran has influence far beyond the Middle East, including with Mexican drug cartels and with syndicate crime drastically affecting the United States. So, but we'll get into that. We'll talk about the big Texas primary night. Not good for the establishment Republicans, not good for the establishment Democrats. Al Green, Mr. Impeachment, lost his primary by 30 points. John Cornyn lost his primary by 25 points. So we will talk about all of that coming up on the program as well. Let's start here, though. After, let's count them. Let's see. Multiple pretrial motions by Hannah Dugan's attorneys to disallow the charges to go forward against her. Remember, this is a former judge who helped an illegal alien abscond from ICE custody, actively obstructed federal law enforcement. Those are the accusations, and it's on video. Okay, so her attorneys asked for all of the charges to be dismissed, citing multiple reasons, including judicial immunity. And the judge said no. Then she was put on trial. And of course, the attorneys wanted to disallow a bunch of evidence, and that wasn't allowed either. She was convicted. After she was convicted, her attorneys asked the judge to set aside the conviction and issue an acquittal. And he said no, and then he tried again. And he said no, and he wrote a 39-page decision. This is Lynn Edelman. So let's see. We've had the attorney, these are attorneys she's not paying for. These are extremely good attorneys saying, all right, don't let the charges go forward for this reason. Judge says no. After the conviction, set aside the conviction, enter an acquittal instead. Judge says no. Attorneys say, set aside the conviction, enter an acquittal instead for a different reason. Judge says no. Now, the attorneys are asking for the judge to reconsider his rejection of their request for him to set aside the conviction and enter an acquittal. And the judge is like, you know what? I'm going to take that under advisement. All of a sudden, Lynn Edelman is a notorious left-wing judge. Was going along seemingly just being a judge. And suddenly, the defense says, let's take another run at this judge and ask him to set aside the conviction and enter an acquittal. And now the judge is like, you know what? Okay. And so sentencing for Hannah Dugan has been delayed indefinitely until Lynn Edelman decides whether he's going to change his mind, which he articulated in a 39-page response to the attorneys. Is he going to change his mind? What, just hit delete on the entire 39-page decision? Presumably that's what they're asking him to do, and he's taking it under consideration. And so she has not been sentenced. Failing the decision by the judge to just set aside a 39-page logical argument why he is not going to set aside a conviction, jury conviction of Hannah Dugan, they're saying, well, you know, you could order a new trial. Now, he's also rejected the demand by her attorneys previously for a new trial. But they're throwing that one on the table as well. Raise your hand if you think the likelihood of Hannah Dugan ever serving one day is approximately zero. What seems to have happened is that the lawyers and the judges got their marching orders ahead of midterm elections. That's my read on this. Or the judge simply would have said, go away, you're bothering me. File your appeal. Go into the appeals court, file your appeal. This is not an appeals court. This is the district court. They're trying to get the judge in the district court to set aside a jury conviction and issue an acquittal instead or order a new trial. The judge has already rejected multiple requests from these attorneys to do this exact thing. And now he's like, you know what? Okay. I know I wrote 39 pages on this, but okay. Instead of just saying, take your chances in the Seventh Circuit Court of Appeals. Fixes in. I'm just going to say it on the air. We'll find out. You'll say she said it. The fix is in on this case. I don't think she's going to do a day. Federal felony obstruction of justice charges that she was convicted of. She was not convicted of a misdemeanor. She was convicted of a felony. I don't think she's going to serve one darn day on this. Meanwhile, you can't get judges to recuse themselves when they're obviously in political cases against conservatives. You can't get them to recuse themselves when they're on the record on podcasts and quotes in newspapers saying horrible things about a defendant before their court if the defendant is conservative. Of course, I'm talking about Jim Troupas. But when it comes to people in the left-wing club, the judge in the left-wing club, the lawyers in the left-wing club, the defendant in the left-wing club, we'll make some adjustments. We'll make some adjustments. All right. We do need to take a break on the program. Coming up on the show, Amon Blair, who is going to join me on the show to talk about the impact of the conflict in Iran here stateside. Brandon, I'm not hearing music. There we go. All right, we're going to take a quick break on the Vicki McKenna Show.
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0: Okay, are we trying to go with like light?
12: If tomorrow all the things were gone,
0: light rock today?
12: Okay.
0: Eamon Blair is standing by. This is a little on the gentle side. For bump music, given what we're about to talk about here, which of course is the impact of these geopolitical forces here inside the United States. So we can pretend that what's going on, whether it's Venezuela, whether it's Cuba, whether it's Iran, we can pretend that's over there. Eamon Blair from Texas Public Policy joins me to talk about how it's not over there, it's here. Iran is here. The problems from that country, while there are problems we can look at over there, are also problems manifesting right here stateside. Good to have you back on the program. Thank you for letting us kind of pick your brain. Because basically we're trying to understand how these networks work to influence behavior, safety, national security at the United States back door or front door sometimes as it is. Thanks, Eamon, for joining me.
13: Yeah, thank you so much for having me again.
0: All right, so the this is a proxy war, I guess, but how does it influence crime in the United States? How, for instance, does it work in tandem with the cartels? Because we know it does, but we're not talking about it, and the less we talk about it, the more it just seems like something going on over there.
13: Sure, and just to give an overview summary of this, look. So at the revolution in 1979, that's really when they figured out a way to try to expand and take over the West, right? So through the IRGC, or the Islamic Revolutionary Guard Corps, the Quds Force and proxies like Hezbollah, Hamas, and then also the Muslim Brotherhood, they've used like a repeatable dual-use architecture to quote-unquote export the Islamic Revolution. So they'll use key operatives. Deployed either into the Western Hemisphere under commercial, diplomatic, or cultural cover. Then they'll use dual-use institutions like embassies for protection immunity, mosques, cultural centers for recruitment and ideology, and then also like front companies for logistics and funding. In the 80s and early days, the tri-border region down there in South America was really the premier permissive hub in the Western Hemisphere. Due to corruption, weak rule of law, free trade zones, and a large Lebanese and Arab diaspora, which later shifted to Venezuela because of the leadership in the regime and then also the Cartel de Solis or the Cartel de Sons. And so to enable all of this, they need financing, right? And it has to be financed through not just illicit economies, but illicit economies, unfortunately, have to follow international rules, also by the World Trade Organization and other nation states. So they can be tariffed, you can have sanctions, and everything else like that. But in illicit economies, contraband, piracy, money laundering, extortion via charities, hawala, generate hundreds of millions of dollars, if not billions of dollars. And so in order to enable that, you must have coercion and intimidation of the diasporas, coercion and intimidation or co-option of the local governments and also foreign countries. And then, but the workers is the alliances with foreign terrorist organizations, transnational criminal organizations, to also make sure that this happens. Look, the Mexican cartels have created a Silk Road into every one of our communities. They have done this since also the same time period during the late 80s, when the PRI started losing their control over at the subnational level through local elections. And so when that happened, the cartel started to rise and become an insurgency. Well, when that happened, if you remember, the cocaine shifted from the Caribbean to Mexico. So everything aligned, but now they needed to start making their own supply chain from Mexico into every one of our communities to provide that illicit or black market economy.
0: Okay.
13: And so they had to build that kind of like a Belt and Road Initiative through our own communities.
0: So this is long. This is an old story. This is rolling back to the early 1980s. They're using, the dual use, repeatable dual use, I think is something we haven't spent enough time talking about. We talk more about, it's easier to see how once you create alliances with international criminal syndicates like cartels, that's easier to see. The repeatable dual use institutions you are talking about, commercial institutions, embassies, mosques, that's a harder nut to crack. How do you do it? How? Because they're here. So we're talking about Iran in the early 1980s starts working through the Western Hemisphere, beginning essentially in South America, moving into Mexico, but into the United States as well through completely legal means. And using, sure. I'm guessing, our Constitution and our rule of law to dare us to kick them out. And we didn't.
13: Yeah, correct. And so how this came about, this knowledge, was actually from the 1994 AMIA bombing that killed 85 people. And so the lead prosecutor in that, Nisman, he has a 500-page report showing the exact blueprint on how to do that. And so they first created an organization called Islamic Liberation Movement, which was a study and research unit to figure this out. And then there was a seminar in 1982. And then that's when they started coming over. The first dual use was actually Mohsin Rabbani that I mentioned in my article. And that was in 1983. And it was just a meat business. And then he later became an imam for Alto, the mosque in Buenos Aires. And so this same thing is now going through our system now. And you ask, how do you find this out? Well, it's going to be through the same way that any organization finds money laundering and everything else like that. It's going to be through financial transactions. And unfortunately, due to a lot of our laws here inside the United States, a lot of these mosques or these institutions file under church filings. So yep. Here they don't have to have their 990 taxes, right? It's not really openly available. And so then you're going to have to do further investigations. And unfortunately, our local law enforcement and our law enforcement in these communities don't have the tools necessary to approach this. And so that's why the it's ripe for continued growth inside the United States, because they're protected by the very laws that are protecting our religion, which is the First Amendment.
0: So you've got the illicit contraband, black market, gray market, being controlled by what amounts to the gigantic, money source, which is the cartel system. We could talk about the NGOs, but I'd rather stay on things like mosques and businesses and trying to research the financial connections. It's easier to get to the cartel stuff. It's way harder to get to the stuff you just mentioned, which is trying to investigate, for instance, a mosque. There was just an arrest of Salah Sarsour, who is from the Islamic Society of Milwaukee, because of a networked octopus-like relationship of money transfers that were taking place with multiple organizations, two of which were tied explicitly to terrorist activity. He, of course, also, it helped, he had a conviction. That I mean, honestly, that was kind of like the proxy charge to start looking at this guy. But trying to unpack what the network looks like, it's starting to look like this giant blob of interconnected NGOs. And to find which one actually is the one where the direct money transfer goes to terrorist activity is very difficult. I mean, you can kind of see it when you look at it, but that's different than proving it in a court of law.
13: Correct. And that's why you actually need tools to do so. You know, overseas, we have Palantir. Yeah, so I would tell every one of your followers to look up Valop Group. Valop Group is an organization that we've been working with that has the technology to be able to gather all the open source intelligence that's out there for anyone to use, and then also subscription intelligence, those that you can subscribe to. And it can show all the financial transactions and then flag them to see if there's anything tied to foreign terrorist organizations overseas, because they have already mapped the threat network throughout the Middle East and throughout Africa. So they can they started now working, coming into the United States, and started working with organizations. We are now working with them hand in hand with, as myself, as a consultant for Operation Lone Star Task Force. We're a task force of about 64 law enforcement agencies in Texas, and we're starting to work with Valop Group in terms of being able to map every single one of the organizations and individuals that have a financial transaction tied.
0: Can you tie them to the cartels? Can you tie these groups?
13: Yes, ma'am.
0: You can absolutely tie it to the money that is being laundered through the cartel system. Can you tie it in such a way that Treasury could pick up your reports, that another law enforcement agency, FBI, DHS, could pick up your reports and say, this is good, this is actionable? Because actionable is what we need. Otherwise, I'll tell you exactly what happened. You can probably guess this. When Salah Sarsour was arrested, the entire media industrial complex accused the Trump administration of Islamophobia. He was just a nice business guy. He had a furniture store. Maybe we should look at the furniture store, just FYI, just thinking that's a good idea. But he's just a nice businessman. He's got kids in college. He's just, you know, you're just an anti-Islamic bigot. And of course, that's the instant response. Anytime you're investigating a mosque, you've got mosques popping up all over Texas. You've got an attorney general in Texas that wants to investigate all of this stuff. And he's consistently being accused of just hating Muslims.
13: Yep, and that's why we are taking the charge. We have our own. I am part of that counter movement here at TDPF to counter this. And you're 100% right. But the problem is a crime is still a crime regardless of what religion you are. And your liberty and any organization's liberty does not give you license to violate the liberty or rights of an individual or a political subdivision, whether that is a community, a county, a city, a state, or a nation. And so we 100% adhere to the First Amendment and the rights for religion. But anytime those rights, like I said, violate the rights of anyone else, that's when we are able to come in with our law enforcement and everything else like that and show that. And so that's how we keep everything objectable. Now, the left is going to continue to state that we're targeting religion or anyone else like that. But if we can show objectively that, no, we are targeting those that seek to either subvert the local government or the federal government or the state, or are conducting criminal activity, that does not give them license because they're doing it in the name of Islam or any other religion. And so that's how we're trying to keep it within the confines of the Constitution, and how we try to tell everyone to keep it within the confines of the Constitution, because they are so litigious in terms of lawfare.
0: Sure. But look at all of the mosque enclaves that have popped up. There, I mean, it's like every time there's one in Alabama, Texas, Michigan, Minnesota. And you know, you just had Ron DeSantis sign a piece of legislation that said you cannot impose Sharia law, which is, of course, what happens. But at the same time, you can say you can't do that. And is it, it's technically not legal without a new law saying it's not legal. And yet it's happening. It's happening in Dearborn. It's happening in other small enclaves in Michigan. It's happening in Minnesota. The fear is, of course, that once it's established in Alabama, once it's established for good in Texas, that it's going to be happening in those states as well.
13: Yeah, 100%. To be honest, our lawsuit, even more so than Florida's, is the most significant lawsuit in this nation right now, the CARE versus Abbott. The reason being is that in that statement, it shows that CARE is stating that the governor himself, and then any governor, does not have the authority to designate foreign terrorist organizations and cannot go after any of these enemies. And based off of that, that charge, they're stating that a state is defenseless and that the federal government has preemption over that. And so so that is a major key thing that we are trying to work with Governor Abbott and his office in regards to this situation, to show not only that do the states have the authority to go after anyone that seeks to have criminal supremacy within their own communities, but everything else. And so right now we're seeing that the Department of Justice is not necessarily doing their job. And so the states are going to have to stand up. And so that's right. Why everyone should have eyes on Governor Abbott.
0: Mm-hmm. So CARE versus Abbott is a case to watch, which is Council on American Islamic Relations versus Abbott, which is, of course, the governor of Texas. Thank you for coming on the program. So this is not just over there. This has been here for a very long time. Thank you very much, Eamon, for joining me on the program. Eamon Blair, Texas Public Policy Foundation. And what would we do without Texas? I don't know. This country would probably have already fallen. We'll take a quick break. And I won't
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14: Looking for something to watch? 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Next week on Netflix, Wednesday, the debut of the docuseries Michael Jackson, The Verdict. Next Thursday on Netflix, the premiere of the British documentary film, The Murder of Rachel Nichol, as well as the new British drama based on that story called The Witness. Next Friday, the launch of the Netflix romantic comedy movie Office Romance, starring Jennifer Lopez and Brett Goldstein. Next Tuesday on Hulu, the start of the new Mindy Kaling-created comedy Not Suitable for Work. Next Tuesday, over on Paramount Plus, the debut of the docuseries Devotion, Obedience or Betrayal. Next Wednesday on Amazon Prime Video, the fifth season premiere of Clarkson's Farm, as well as season four of the animated drama The Legend of Vox Machina. Next Friday on Apple TV, the launch of the new drama series Cape Fear, starring Amy Adams, Javier Bardem, and Patrick Wilson. Next Friday on Hulu, the stand-up special Hannah Burner, None of My Business. Over on Amazon Prime Video, the debut of the documentary film Groundswell. And next Sunday on AMC Plus, the third season launch of Anne Rice's Interview with the Vampire.
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15: Welcome back to the program. It's the Vicky McKenna Show. So big night for the challengers to the establishment in Texas. And of course, it's been a big couple of weeks overall, at least if you're a Republican. David Johnson, Strategic Vision, standing by on the program. Ken Paxton, 25-point smackdown of John Cornyn. And then, of course, we can't not mention Al Green, who lost his primary, Mr. Impeachment,

0: who lost his primary by 30 points. So, you know, I guess let's start with the Republicans. The Republicans seem to have this thing where they believe that they think the Democrats are so crazy that you don't want to ever rock the boat, right? Ever risk having the Democrats have a chance to take control. They think that somehow being moderate and not rocking the boat means they're going to be able to protect what? But I do think they think that, David. And I think that kind of motivated a lot of the support for John Cornyn, even though the mood of the people was with Ken Paxton.
1: Oh, no, I definitely agree with that. And a lot of that is because the media is shaping this narrative. Look, we've got Graham Plattner up in Maine. The guy's very flawed. Yet if you listen to the mainstream media, they're making this guy sound like the second coming of Barack Obama and Bill Clinton all combined. I mean, there is already talk about him running for president, yet he is fatally flawed. Yet the narrative we hear from the mainstream media is he's unstoppable. We're hearing this down in Texas, where they're nominating another far-left progressive challenger who's vegan, who believes that there's six or seven genders, has referred to God as being non-binary, yet they believe that's the winning formula in Texas. And Republicans don't realize it. They are not looking at the polls that show that the Democratic brand is so toxic that the hatred that they espouse, these crazy far-left ideas, turn off voters, that no matter how unpopular Republicans are, Democrats are even less popular.
0: See, that's they also count on that, yes. And so we won't pass the SAVE Act, even though 82% of people say they want that thing passed. We won't pass the SAVE Act. They're going to vote for us anyway because we've got the Tallaricos and the Plattners and the other kooks that have been drafted. We've got, you know, the Karen Basses and the Katie Wilsons of the world and the Katie Porters of the world. And so,
1: right,
0: you know,
1: and our establishment is believing this narrative that these people are unstoppable. The only thing you can do is run as a moderate. And that's not so. And that's what I'm saying. Our establishment has fallen into this belief that the left is setting the agenda and we've got to play defense. And we don't. We need to be on the offense continuously.
0: Yeah. And when Trump is on the offense, then the polls shift, the enthusiasm shifts when he's on the offense. When he's not on the offense, that's when malaise starts to set in. It really is a vibe thing. This is like 2026. The word of 2026 is vibe. Everyone's waiting to see what the vibe is, which is why the media is spending nonstop attention on Iran, where most people don't actually put that on a list of things they care a lot about. They really don't. And because if anyone actually cared and people wanted to tell the big story, they would have done what I just did 10 minutes ago and put Eamon Blair on and explained how long the infiltration of Islamofascism has been in the United States. No. Bash, bash, bash, because over time, it creates a hiccup in momentum. And it puts Trump on defense rather than on offense. Next thing you know, we're all wondering if we can win the midterms.
1: Exactly. And that's what the media is up to.
0: They're very good at that. That is exactly what they do. And so, you know, to try to whitewash, which is like the perfect word, Graham Plattner, you know, whitewash his Nazi tattoo away or his creepy perversion, which he expressed, you know, and I can't even share it. It's so fetish and kink and disgusting that he shared on Reddit for the whole world to consume. You know, the fact that James Tallarico, who's this guy that they're trying to propose as some kind of just, you know, left wing hippie pastor who thinks, you know, the Virgin Mary, you know, should have chosen abortion. They make those people seem normal, but you can't do that anymore because we have alternatives to the information. So it's like the Republicans are just 10 years behind the media curve.
1: We always are. We play defense. And I mean, we've been this way since Watergate with Nixon.
0: Yep.
1: Democrats always go on the offensive. They fight for their people. We throw in the towel. We play defense. And that's why Trump's so popular with the grassroots. It's not necessarily Donald Trump himself, but it's the fact that he carries the fight to the Democrats. And that's what Republicans have been yearning for decades.
0: Yes. So that's why people like Abbott. That's why people like DeSantis. It doesn't have to be Trump. It has to be someone who goes on offense. That's why all of us are looking at Spencer Pratt. Maybe I'd bet a little bit of money that he could win that race in Los Angeles. Probably not. He's up against a patronage machine that has billions of dollars. But what he's doing as a model for other Republicans outside of California is something that people are saying, do him, do him. That's the thing we want. Do what he is doing. Be that candidate. Because it seems like for the Republicans, what we have is either ossified establishment, you know, boomer, crusty rhinos like John Cornyn, or lunatics, right? It's like, okay, well, we don't want the crusty old, you know, rhino. Let's go get the guy we couldn't get elected to dog catcher because he's so far off, you know, off the edge on chemtrails or whatever it is, even if he's right about it. You know, that's what we do. We never just say, let's go find a Spencer Pratt. Let's go find Greg Abbott. Let's go find Ron DeSantis. Let's go find someone who kind of splits the baby on this stuff.
1: No, we always go one or the other. And that's where I will say with the Democrats, they know different times how to position their candidates. They're still far out left, but they try to make them appear centrist. The other thing I'll say for the Democrats that Republicans have got to begin doing is Democrats run everywhere, even in a red state, hoping that maybe lightning will strike. We don't. And that's fatal.
0: Yeah, in Wisconsin, we started to put people in seats that seemed unwinnable in order to chip away or at least create an understanding among voters that there's something to go vote for. So think Madison, Wisconsin. It's harder to get people in this part of the state, but you're exactly right. They'll run and they'll run and they'll run and they'll run the most radical person. And you'll think, gosh, that person just doesn't fit with the city, doesn't fit with the district, doesn't fit with, you know, that part of the state. They don't care. Look what has happened over the last 12 years in Waukesha County. Waukesha County was a 70% Republican area. Waukesha County is now a 60% Republican area. That's all they're doing. They're playing a long game. They're, you know, when it comes
1: exactly.
0: to war, they're not looking at 4-year wars or 6-year wars. They're looking at 100-year wars.
1: Well, then that's how they took Virginia, seriously. And it's overlooked. The same with Colorado, the same with Nevada. That is really how they got those states to become reliably blue states.
0: I remember, I'm old enough to remember when a Republican could win as governor of California. That's how old I am.
1: Oh, I am
0: it wasn't
1: too.
0: Ancient history. There was a time when California was considered solidly Republican.
1: Exactly. And we had a lock on the state's electoral votes as well.
0: Yes, we did. That is not ancient history. That is something that once it happened, we're like, okay, well, we'll just leave California to its own devices. We'll just leave. Now, you know, I'm worried we'll leave Virginia to its own devices, or if Florida swings back to its purple-ish place, we'll leave Florida to its own devices. So you're right. The left will run on the issues, the most radical person. Once that person is in power, try getting him out of power. So everyone's talking about Zohran Mamdani, and he just announced that he intends to seize private property and redistribute it to NGOs or community organizations or the city of New York itself if the property owners have complaints. And so, of course, the NGOs are going to get tenants to file complaints so that the city can then commence an action, seize the property, and redistribute it. They're not going to unelect Zohran Mamdani. That's not going to happen. They're not going to throw him out. New York is just going to start to slink into LA territory to the point where it's so dysfunctional. The only people who live there are on the dole.
1: Exactly. I mean, it's going to go further to the left. We're already seeing this. And there is no hope of return. And I mean, I'm old enough to remember too when New Jersey was competitive. It no longer is.
0: Yeah, you know what? So am I. So am I. And that wasn't, that was 15 years ago when New Jersey was actually competitive. There's actually a Republican governor of New Jersey. He turned out to be a complete horse's ass, but he was a Republican governor of New Jersey. So, so Tuesday night and the last couple of weeks, Cassidy gone, Massey gone, Cornyn gone. And the Democrats, you know, gave the heave ho to Al Green, probably because he, not because he was Mr. Impeachment, because he was ineffective. So they're, I mean, they
1: well,
0: decided
1: that
0: they,
1: his age.
0: Yeah.
1: The challenger was, hit the guy that defeated him was younger and a better fit to the district. Although I will miss Al Green at the State of the Union waving his cane.
0: I will too.
1: Because that was really a godsend for Republicans.
0: We kind of, everyone's like, you hate Al Green. No, we don't. We never hated him. We kind of hope that there's lots of antics before he finally retires or is forcibly retired. So the problem with what's going on now is that we're doing this late. Maybe these things are timed. You know, they can only happen once in a blue moon. Like maybe Spencer Pratt could only happen once in a blue moon. Maybe this kind of pushback against establishment, you know, decades old Republican electoral thinking could only happen now. But again, we're behind the eight ball because of it, because we still, even if we get a super, you know, we get the second coming of Mike Lee to replace Bill Cassidy, and the same with John Cornyn, Ken Paxton's going to be in there rolling up his sleeves and punching people in the nose. It won't be enough. It's not enough.
1: No, it's not.
0: Still not enough. So
1: we're easily 10 years behind the Democrats.
0: However, people were so jacked yesterday, David, just like when Cassidy got blown out. People are now they're getting a sense that maybe we can actually do this thing, because there's Trump out there leading the charge. He's 101 for 101 of congressional endorsements. He's 9 for 9 on Senate endorsements. Lots of those were actually competitive, or at least seemed competitive until the votes came in. So I think that lights people up a little bit, and I think that's a good thing. Thanks for jumping
1: it
0: on
1: does,
0: the show today.
1: And
0: go ahead.
1: Glad to.
0: Go ahead.
1: We need Republican enthusiasm, and I'll tell you, the only thing that's doing it is Trump going after these rhinos.
0: No doubt. So far, that's about the only thing. We'll take a quick break on the Vicki McKenna Show. What set you free? Brought you to me. By now.
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31: At 10:02, we have some sun, 77 in Madison. Some Madison firefighters spending the night monitoring for flare-ups after fire broke out yesterday afternoon at Kip Corporation on the east side. A plume of black smoke could be seen for miles. Fire department says smoke and flames are coming from smokestacks on the roof of the building. There was also fire inside the building. A portion of South Fair Oaks Avenue was closed to traffic for the afternoon and into the evening. It did did reopen around 7:30 last night. The cause remains under investigation, and again, nobody was hurt. Most respondents in a newly released Marquette poll wanted state lawmakers to approve a proposed tax relief in K-12 funding bill earlier this month. Poll director Charles Franklin tells WISN's Up Front the survey was done rapidly to match the speed of the announcement and rejection of the package.
0: This bill may not be the most important bill the legislature has ever considered, but it was certainly one of the more surprising outcomes, at least to me.
31: 80% of respondents said the legislature should have passed the $1.8 billion package, while fewer than 20% said those opposing the bill did the right thing. Dane County supervisors have introduced a resolution that would pause data center development for 18 months while an advisory committee finishes studying their impacts. County Board Chair Patrick Miles said the pause would give the advisory committee on data centers time to complete research into energy use, water resources, land use, and the demands artificial intelligence and digital infrastructure place on local communities. Our forecast today, mostly sunny skies and hot. We'll see a high of 87, partly cloudy tonight, few isolated showers, storms possible, a low of 53. And then tomorrow, mostly sunny, a little bit cooler. We'll see a high of 77.
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8: Due to an accident, the northbound interstate scores a 10-minute delay between Lane and High Crossing Boulevard. On the flip side, all is in your favor. It remains so along 94, Highway 30, along the Bell Line, Interstate and University. Enjoy your day. I'm Gene Shimek, and that is your latest total traffic.
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0: Welcome to the Vicki McKenna Show. Get this. This is going around. This is a white paper that is being shopped to legislators for legislation to be introduced. The source of the white paper is absolutely, it has to be the Wisconsin Counties Association. So what is the Wisconsin Counties Association? It's a lobby group that uses taxpayer money to lobby for bigger government. That's what it is. Taxpayer money to lobby for more taxpayer money to flow into government. Okay, this is what they're shopping. They're shopping a 1.5% county sales tax. That's what they're shopping. Yes. So right now, you can have a 0.5% county sales tax, and counties can, you know, go to referendum and they can increase the sales tax. But they want to have the legislation that permits the counties to have an up to 1.5% county sales tax. And they say the reason that they want this is because, oh my gosh, infrastructure costs are rising faster than revenue. The property tax burden is just too high. It's so expensive to resurface county roads or clear snow. So we need the already burdened taxpayers who are now staring down the barrel of a massive property tax increase every year in perpetuity. Every year in perpetuity. That's that 400-year property tax hike we're talking about. That means your property taxes go up approximately 8% every year in perpetuity till you die, till the state of Wisconsin no longer exists. That's what that tax increase is. And we just don't have enough money. We're so worried about the property taxpayers that we want to smack them with a 1.5% county sales tax for roads because counties are so poor. They're so poor. They're collecting all these property taxes, but they're so poor. Are they poor? See, that's the question you ask yourself. Are they poor? Is Dane County, for instance, poor? Well, since 2010, Dane County budgets have increased 80% since 2010. That's 16 years. The budgets have increased 80%. The operating budgets. You add capital budgets and borrowing, and it's even higher than that. So Dane County has had no problems increasing spending. By the way, this is adjusted for inflation, by 80% since 2010. How about Milwaukee County? Milwaukee County has increased spending 100% since 2010. 100%. Now, I haven't looked up all 72 counties. Maybe some counties are doing a good job and keeping costs contained. But this idea that we just don't have enough revenue is stupid. We have governments, county governments, that spend an insane amount of money. So Dane County is spending an insane amount of money. $400 million in 2010, $600 million in 2019, $800 million in 2025. What are you getting out of it? You don't need more money. So obviously, they're spending more money, but they're not patching potholes. They're not doing adequate snow clearance and improvement. Really? Not, you can't do that with an extra $200 million from the last budget? You can't do that? See, that's the conceit here. They're saying this is help those poor property taxpayers, but it's not. It doesn't. This proposal doesn't eliminate property taxes. It's not even a one-for-one swap of sales tax revenue from property tax revenue. It's not even a one-to-one swap. It's just an extra tax. That's what they're shopping. That's what we're going to end up getting if we're stupid enough to put a Democrat in the East Wing, if we're dumb enough to give Democrats control of the legislature. This is the kind of stuff. Now, no doubt they're probably working over Republicans, but Republicans are, for the most part, not dumb enough to sign on to massive tax increase legislation. They're typically not that stupid. So this is going to be a Democrat thing. But it isn't because we don't have revenue. We got lots of it. It's just not being prioritized on the things that people actually want. Snow removal, fixing roads, making sure things aren't falling apart. We do have a lot of green initiatives. We are doing a lot of land banking. We do have an exceptionally high capital borrowing budget. I don't know what else Dane County's doing, but it, for some reason, can't seem to find just a little bit of the money that's set aside, that's collected in a wheel tax, which was supposed to be for the roads. Remember the $28 wheel tax? And the sales tax, which was supposed to be for the roads and supposed to be for the jail. They need more money. So that's the latest. That's a white paper being shopped right now for legislation. You heard it here. It will be introduced. Maybe not before elections, but it's coming. We're going to take a quick break in the Vicki McKenna Show.
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0: All right, welcome back to the program. It's the Vicki McKenna Show. So I can't play the audio of, I believe his name is David James Manning. He's a pastor, James David Manning, a pastor in Harlem, New York, who gave a blistering, if profane, profanity-laced sermon to his church. I believe it was just very recently. He's known for this. If you know of this pastor, I looked him up, James David Manning. He's known for being very, very blunt from the pulpit. But this time he went viral. This time he went crazy viral. And people are sharing this sermon like it is a bottle of Jack Daniels being passed around at fish camp. Horace Cooper from Project 21 joins me on the program to talk about this. Why do you think this time it went viral? And when I say viral, it's being shared by both sides. Liberals decrying him for calling out black men being weak, and conservatives are cheering him on for, you know, calling out the Democrats turning black men weak, which is basically what he said. I'm summarizing here. Why do you think now? Why did this? What changed that suddenly made this guy, 79-year-old guy who's been doing this for years, you know, electric all of a sudden?
17: Well, it looks to me like this. He has been telling the truth for a while. At some point, leftists saw that you could access what he was saying online, and they thought, what if we shamed him by putting out in the general public what it is that he is saying? When he explains that children don't need to grow up in a broken home where a mother maybe is living in a very, very small place with a three-year-old child who is apparently a loose woman, that's bad for the child and that's bad for the woman. And that he specifically has explained that men need to play the leadership role that, as he describes, God himself ordained. You could imagine that this causes heads to explode. Now, that he added the actual names of some prominent leftists, like the guy I call not so Sharpton. The fact that he named Al Sharpton directly is more of the reason why those whose heads exploded did so. But what I heard, even with some coarse language, is just a truth message about the role of men, about the role of women, about personal responsibility.
0: Yes, he said, take care of your children. Don't let them misbehave. Women, don't be promiscuous. Men, don't be weak. So if we're going to make it nice, right, if we're going to clean up his language, that's what he said. It's a pretty basic message. I love that it was the left who tried to shame him, who kind of made him go viral. Well, then we see it and we're like, hell yes, exactly. right? So it gets so that's what you're saying. They thought they could shame him by getting liberals to shame him. It didn't work. They tried, but it didn't work. So I looked up this messaging because he'd been doing it for a while, which is now catching on. It does seem to be catching on. And if you just look at the 2024 exit polls of people who voted for Trump, Donald Trump improved his performance of black men by 20 points. He didn't win a majority of them, but he improved his performance by 20 points. Going back from 2016 to 2024, 20 points. And the only answer given, besides the economy, was the cultural stuff and the fact that Trump did not apologize for being a man. And I think there's something there, Horace.
17: Well, increasingly, what the left has promised us, you don't have to regard or exercise your own agency. Agency is just the idea that you can make decisions, you can make choices, and those have consequences. The left says that, no, you don't have to worry about that. We're going to take care of you. And they've done it in the most pronounced way, as you and I have frequently discussed, with black Americans. And this idea, and it's not just black, it's not just brown, anyone who sits back and expects that the state, the government, is going to provide for them, will look around and see a life of failure. Public education as a concept may be noble, may be exciting, but in practice, especially in our inner city, it is a prison pipeline. The public housing isn't much better. The public care, medical care, isn't actually anything notable. But the left has told too many of us, but particularly black Americans, don't worry, it's not your job, we're going to do it. And they haven't done it, and black Americans have suffered. And they've suffered as Democrats have gotten larger and larger levels of support. What you just described, however, is a change. Suddenly, those numbers are declining.
0: Yeah.
17: Because people realize if they don't do it themselves, whatever it is, so, it's not going to happen.
0: I wanted to jump off what you were just saying there. And the left backlash is really interesting. In this same vein, not the same thing, Manning is an old man. There is this trend. It's called the quarter zip trend. I'm not sure if you're familiar with it. It's a TikTok thing for Gen Z black men. Trade in the Nikes, trade in the street gear, put on a quarter zip and a polo shirt, and look nice, and have meetups and have conversations and talk like, you know, like respectable men to each other. And it's really come on strong on TikTok. The left hates this group of young black men who have started this trend on TikTok. They hate that they've got these little club meetups. They hate it. They're saying it's not authentically black. It's not, it's, you know, you're buying into white supremacy. You're buying into the man, all this stuff. This is well-known progressive voices trying to crush this youth group. I couldn't call it a group. It's a trend. It's a positive trend on TikTok. They're trying to crush the trend by saying you're not black if you participate in this, which is kind of what they're trying to do when they shame Manning. You're not black if you call
17: That's
0: out
17: right.
0: the chaos and the destruction and the evil that has taken place.
17: And the irony is that his church is growing precisely because people, black men in particular, but people are looking around and seeing the failure of this idea that we just sit back and just engage in chaos, bringing children into the world that we don't provide for, engaging in lawlessness. All of these things lead to tragedy. When someone stands up and says this explicitly, and then they call out someone like Al Sharpton, who is at the front leading in of this idea, this terrible idea, that after 50 years, after 60 years, we know doesn't work, they want to shame them, just like they want to shame black men generally. One quick point. What we are seeing is black men between the ages of 25 and 45 starting to look with an outlook the same way white men in that age cohort do. And they realize they have the choice, they have the ability, they have the talent, and if they don't exercise it, they are the ones responsible. The left is losing these people.
0: Yeah, and they're if they don't exercise it, they're the ones who lose. They lose. You gain if you do this. You lose if you don't. You mentioned the word chaos. What this pastor's talking about, what these kids on TikTok are doing, is saying we want rules, reasonable rules. We want structure that gives us an access to self-improvement. Self-improvement leads to the success sequence. The famous American success sequence. Anybody can have the success sequence. Graduate from high school as long as it means something. Wait till you get married to have kids and get any job. Any job. Any job whatsoever and do that job. And that is the kickoff to the success sequence. This is so, I mean, it's just common sense. And yet here's the progressive saying, we're going to lose these people as a voter bloc. We're going to lose these people if we don't keep them miserable, if we don't keep them angry, if we don't keep them poor, if we don't keep them confined, if we don't keep them in chaos. We'll lose them. What if we lose them? Holy smokes. If the Democrats lose another round, say 20% of black men, it's over. It's over. You don't need even to have, in terms of electoral politics, 50%. You just need 25% consistently. And Trump proved 25% won an election in 2024.
17: Well, that's exactly right. We can have a conversation on another day about why the left loses core constituencies and doesn't look back. Now, if you make under $40,000, but you're not on welfare, you are 10 points more likely to support Republicans and conservatives. When 30 years ago, that cohort was about 80% voting for the left. What did they do to lose them? What did they do to lose the male vote? What did they do to lose the married woman vote? Again, no retrospection, no introspection. It's just condemn. It's just attempt to shame, and it's not going to work.
0: And replace. Who's our replacement population for the constituencies we've abandoned? All right, now it's trans. Now it's LGBTWTF. Now it's the importation of the entire third world. So replace, no problem, they thought, with Joe Biden as president. We'll just replace all of the people we've been flipping the bird to, because we can't go back and change and make the people earning less than $40,000 who aren't on welfare happy with us. Can't do it, because we'd have to fundamentally change our policy positions and our belief system. Can't do it. Those young black men who are upset that we are basically trying to, you know, wussify the entirety of the population and turn American culture into, you know, an estro-Nazi feminized version of you know, peace and order. They can't get them back, because we're not getting rid of the feminist ideology, because it leads us to Marxism. We're not doing it. Just replace them. Just import new people and find ways to replace it. And that works for a while. And then you have to seize structure and procedure and lock down your power, because that's only going to work for a while.
17: Yeah, it is remarkable that you can see this trend. It's obvious they would like to replace the existing population of support with a new one. But here's the irony. The first generation, so third generation Hispanics are substantially more pro-Republican, pro-conservative. Second are as well. And now we're starting to see a trend where even first generation Hispanics, the truth is these crazy ideas do not work. There are not eight genders or six genders or whatever
0: 72.
17: Mr. Tallarico says. 72. They're not any of these ideas that a nine-year-old girl should become by operation, radical operation, a nine-year-old boy. That just doesn't have any persuasive appeal with sentient people. Oh, and by the way, we spend already too much with a deficit that we can't sustain. We aren't going to be able, the left, to bribe even more people into ignoring what's in their best interest to come and support them.
0: That's true. We're running out of the ability even to print money to bribe people. By the way, 72 genders that don't exist, right? Like the 72 virgins that do not exist. I just thought I'd throw that in there as a last comment. Horace Cooper, Project 21, thanks always for coming on the show.
17: Thanks for having me on.
0: And we'll take a break on the Vicki McKenna Show.
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11: 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That's also where his written content lives as well. He's the author of many books. He's been on the show many times, and we're going to talk about one of those things that makes people roll their eyes. Like, we don't have to take this seriously. Nature rights, Wesley. The glaciers should have rights now, apparently, according to a journal. But why shouldn't I just call this the stuff of, you know, stoner hippie kooks? Why should I take this seriously and worry about it?
12: Because the nature rights movement is succeeding beyond my worst fears. It's been going on for, let's say, 10 to 15 years, and it's gone from the fringe into the mainstream. Do you know who supports nature rights financially? National Geographic. That's as establishment as you get. You have about eight rivers in this world that have been granted rights. For example, the right to flow. Well, if a river has the right to flow, you don't have the right to flood control. You don't have the right to irrigation and so forth. A mountain in New Zealand, two glaciers in India have been granted rights. A bay in Spain has been granted rights. 30, in fact, more than 30 municipalities in the United States have granted rights to nature. It's part of the Florida Democratic Party platform, and I suspect will become part of the National Democratic platform within the next several years. So this movement is moving very fast. It's part of it's being negotiated as part of a United Nations Environmental Treaty. The reason it's advancing is because the people who would oppose it don't take it seriously, but the

0: people advocating for this are really serious and they are succeeding.
1: You know, and I want to point out to your point, in October of 2023, Milwaukee County passed a resolution giving nature rights in Milwaukee County. Okay, so that here it is in Wisconsin, signed by David Crowley. He wants to be governor. He signed the resolution that said waterways and bodies of water in Milwaukee County should be protected from interference from human activity that gets in the way of nature's ability to be healthy, robust, and resilient. So, and we have a piece of legislation that was introduced in this last legislative session that would make that the law for the entire state of Wisconsin. So if nature has rights, how does nature assert its rights, Wesley? My guess is NGOs. My guess is lawyers assert the rights on behalf of nature.
0: Well, Harvard is already teaching lawyers how to do that, Harvard Law School, and so are a few other law schools. These laws tend to have two approaches. The most prominent one is that anyone, meaning it's universal standing, anyone who believes that nature's rights are being violated has standing to go to court. That means that the most radical fringe environmentalist can bring a lawsuit. Now, that lawsuit might not succeed, but guess what? How are you going to get liability insurance if an insurance company knows that anyone who doesn't like the project can sue? Secondly, think about the lawfare that would open up. You're trying to build a nice hotel on this lake. Well, you're interfering with the lake's right to pristine waters. Be a shame if somebody sued you, but if you give us $1 million, we'll go away. This is really going to happen. The second approach is to name like a committee or to name a representative to speak for, let's say, the river, and to represent the river's rights. Well, they're not going to have you be the river's spokesperson, and they're not going to have me be the river's spokesperson. They're going to have Greta Thunberg be the river's spokesperson. So this whole thing is geared toward radical environmental control, and the purpose is to throttle free markets, throttle capitalism, but only in the West, because they never talk about the great polluter China, and China granting rights to nature, which it would never do. It doesn't grant rights to people.
1: It's climate change 2.0. That's what this
0: is. It is part of climate change, because then they say they will use nature rights as the pretext for climate change litigation.
1: That'll be the argument. Well, we got to protect nature and let nature flow, because otherwise climate change or whatever. But this is going to be the political replacement potentially for climate change, because right now ESG, all the crazy stuff they've done by shoehorning wind and solar and all this green new stupidity down the necks of people to the point where our energy rates have exploded. This is going to be the way to foreclose development. Foreclosed development. You know, we a lot of people kind of just think that it's the kook contingent talking about those 15-minute cities. Well, that's just theoretical. There really isn't a 15-minute city. This one tried to sort of be a 15-minute city, but it really isn't. No, because it isn't. It's not doable yet. You make it doable incrementally. You say you can't develop near that lake. I'm sorry. And we're going to need to protect the lake shed as well. You can't develop near that wetland. And we're going to have to, you know, we're going to have to envelop the entire shed. Sorry, can't develop there, can't develop here, can't develop here. No more suburbs, no more exurbs. That's how I look at this. It's very, I mean, functionally useful if you're looking for mechanisms of control.
0: Yes, and the first approach is going to be to go after fossil fuels. And there's another movement called ecocide. And ecocide, let's look at nature rights as if that's a shield preventing, quote-unquote, protecting, quote-unquote, nature from being trampled by humans. Ecocide is a spear, because the ecocide movement seeks to criminalize the use of environmental areas and make it what they call the fifth crime against peace, like genocide, and land people in The Hague. They've had some mock trials. In fact, in the English Supreme Court, they've had mock trials for ecocide. And guess who they prosecuted? Hypothetical oil CEOs of the tar sands in Canada and Alberta. And guess what? They were found guilty.
1: Of course.
0: So one of these hypothetical CEOs was put in the Hague. So this whole thing is again, designed. It's almost also a neo-pagan earth religion, because you'll see them say, well, we have to understand the wisdom of indigenous people. I'm not against indigenous people. My great-grandmother was Cherokee. But indigenous people and their cultures could not support a modern economy. It was pre-industrial. You cannot have with 8 billion people in the world, you cannot have hunter-gathering or just gathering, which I suspect some of these people would want. The indigenous people aspect is actually becoming anti-science and mystical. It is a new earth religion. In fact, some of these laws, and certainly advocacy, refer to Pachamama. What was Pachamama? The earth, the Incan earth god. In fact, in a couple of Catholic church masses, Pachamama was brought in Italy, and somebody went in there, some very angry Catholic, and threw Pachamama into the Tiber River. But you can see where this is leading, and it's all based on, by the way, on emotion. It's not, I think this is the best way to husband the environment, because, of course, we want to do it properly. It's I feel. I feel the earth is being harmed. I feel. And there's no arguing with feelings.
1: But I'll tell you, the people who are going to be wielding the power here are going to be people who are going to want to concentrate political and economic power, with a whole bunch of wide-eyed, you know, newly minted Greta Thunbergs out there saying, I feel like the earth needs to breathe a little bit. Because you're right, we are repaganizing. That's exactly what we're doing. It's not that people are becoming rational atheists. They're just, you know, they're repaganized. The world is repaganizing, you know, at the hands of people who want power. You know, you had mentioned the lawsuit. We're going to have like a public intervener for glaciers. Incidentally, the article on glaciers that that popped up that you initially wrote about that made me reach out to you is suggesting the exceptional nature of glaciers. Well, guess what? We are a glacier created area here in Wisconsin. And that piece of state legislation explicitly talks about what the glaciers did in Wisconsin and how we need to protect the free flow, albeit slow, of nature. And of course, because glaciers move very, very slowly. I mean, it's just, it sounds fun. I mean, like, maybe you want to just, like, I don't know, light some incense and smoke a doob. But at the end of the day, it's going to be men in $5,000 suits with massive marshals of cryptocurrency that are going to be the ones strip mining the rest of the planet so that the rest of us cannot access natural resources. I'm sorry to say.
0: And you're going to have, as you pointed out with the NGO, we are now beginning to see the NGO corruption. And for example, some of the fraud cases out of Minnesota, where you hire your friend, you give your friends these huge contracts to supposedly provide services, and the services may or may not be provided because you don't check. And the power of corruption here is beyond belief. And the anti-humanism, the misanthropy, the deep nihilism. Let me give you an example. One of the cities that has given nature rights is Santa Monica. Well, I grew up in Los Angeles. I know Santa Monica like the back of my hand. Dickie, there's no nature left in Santa Monica. So why would they grant rights to nature? It's an ideological statement that human beings are no different than animals in the forest. And the idea is, well, if we realize we're just one with nature, we'll be more gentle on the planet. No, we will act like animals. We will act on our impulses. We will act in ways that are not based on principle but emotion.
1: Yeah, it's already happening. And that could lead us down another 3-hour conversation, but unfortunately I am out of time. That leads us to the end of human exceptionalism, which leads us to the utilitarian of human being, the utility of human beings. If we're no different than animals, we can be eliminated like animals, we can be culled like animals, we can be treated like animals, we can be utilized as resources like animals. Don't forget that is, I mean, again, what's driving an awful lot of this as well. I want people to check out your website, though, WesleyJSmith.com, or even better, humanize.today, because you have some of the most interesting podcast guests I have ever heard. So Wesley J. Smith, thank you so much for joining me today.
0: Thank you, Vicki. Always a pleasure to talk to you.
1: Great to have you as always. And we will take a quick break on the Vicki McKenna Show.
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1: Back to education, Wisconsin schools, and the SPLC. The SPLC, Southern Poverty Law Center, currently under indictment, 11 counts for everything from money laundering to tax evasion to paying hate groups to stage events to offer justification for fundraising and grant dollars. And the SPLC was essentially institutionalized as a government advisor under the Biden administration. Well, now that we know all of this stuff, has it been pulled out of the schools? Has it all been yanked out by its roots? No, there's so much SPLC. Fake declarations of hate, bad DEI, CRT that is coursing through American public schools, Wisconsin among them. Wisconsin checks the box on every single SPLC program. We got them all. And just because the investigation is taking place, just because we've got people maybe going to prison for money laundering and things like that, doesn't mean anything else has changed. How bad is the problem? It is ubiquitous. It's everywhere. It's in every public school. in the United States that's under that's a taxpayer-funded public school. All of it. All of it. Anyway, there's a deep dive. We have no idea how much money has been spent. Taxpayer money has been spent. There is money from the CDC. There is money from the NIH. There is money from the EPA. There's money from the Department of Justice. There's money from everywhere that has been funding the SPLC programs across the United States and in schools. We'll take a break on the Vicki McKenna Show, but that's coming up at 2 o'clock.
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20: A Trump cabinet meeting is about to start. I'm Dave Anthony, Fox News, and the president will be on camera with his top administration officials, with Iran expected to be a big topic as he keeps pushing for a nuclear deal to end the conflict.
21: Iran's state TV is putting out what it claims is a draft of the initial framework with the U.S.,
20: claiming the American military blockade on Iran's ports would be lifted and Iran would allow shipping again through the Strait of Hormuz. And Fox's Jackie Heinrich also reports from the White House.
21: Iran is demanding, apparently, $24 billion in frozen funds to agree to all this, prompting concern from lawmakers about emboldening Iran, and also prompting a response from President Trump, who's pushing back against anyone who doubts his ability to make a good deal.
20: Israel keeps attacking Iran-backed militant groups. A strike in Gaza killed the new leader of Hamas's armed wing days after his predecessor was taken out. As Israel keeps battling Hezbollah in Lebanon, Fox's Trey Yingst reports from Tel Aviv.
22: Overnight, the IDF struck a series of different positions across southern Lebanon as ground forces are advancing deeper into Hezbollah territory. And just a few minutes ago, the Israelis issued a new evacuation order for residents of southern Lebanon, an indication that this bombing campaign is expected to resume in the hours ahead.
20: A Republican senator President Trump wanted primaried out in Texas has lost. Senator John Cornyn lost a runoff to Ken Paxton.
23: Tonight is not the end of a campaign. Tonight is the beginning of the fight to preserve every value we hold dear.
20: Paxton will face Democrat James Tallarico, who the president on Truth Social called maybe the worst candidate he's ever seen in Texas. Four open borders, weak on crime. Tallarico posted on X.
24: Mega donors and their puppet politicians like Ken Paxton have stolen from us with their bribes, their bailouts, and their billionaire tax breaks.
20: Five villagers trapped for more than a week in a flooded cave in Laos have been found alive. Two others remain missing. So do nine workers at a Washington State paper mill still unaccounted for after a chemical tank implosion. 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
26: At 11:02, we have Sun 78 in Madison. Nobody was hurt, but Madison firefighters were on scene for hours after fire broke out yesterday afternoon at Kipp Corporation on the east side. A plume of black smoke could be seen for miles. Firefighters are monitoring for hotspots until the early morning hours today. A co-pilot passed out behind the wheel of a flight that was headed from Madison to Detroit over the weekend.
27: The emergency happened on Saturday as the Delta Connection Endeavor air flight was landing in Detroit. You can hear the scary moment unfold on the air traffic control audio when the pilot called in to have medical services ready.
28: Tower Endeavor 5245, declare a medical emergency. My first officer incapacitated.
29: Endeavor 5245, roger. Four left, cleared to land. Where are you parking?
28: Park in Bravo 15. If you get medical services there immediately.
27: The airline says during the approach to DTW, the first officer briefly lost consciousness. The aircraft was safely landed by the captain and taxied to the gate where paramedics met the flight. Delta says the flight did land safely. The first officer regained consciousness and was taken to the hospital for evaluation.
26: It's WKOW's Renee Aldana reporting. A Verona officer has been cleared in a deadly shooting in March. The officer shot and killed 44-year-old Eric Pottinger, who'd been driving a stolen vehicle and led cops on a chase on U.S. Highway 18-151. Well, after crashing, video shows Pottinger getting out of his vehicle and approach a squad armed with a hammer.
0: Stop! Stop! Stop! Get the f*** on the ground! Get on the ground! Stop! Don't! Don't! Get the f*** on the ground! Hey! Hey!
26: Dane County's DA issued a release yesterday saying deadly force was justified here. Our forecast today becoming mostly sunny and hot. We'll see a high today of 87. At 11:02, we have sun 78 in Madison. Nobody was hurt, but Madison firefighters were on scene for hours after fire broke out yesterday afternoon at Kipp Corporation on the east side. A plume of black smoke could be seen for miles. Firefighters are monitoring for hot spots until the early morning hours today. A co-pilot passed out behind the wheel of a flight that was headed from Madison to Detroit over the weekend.
27: The emergency happened on Saturday as the Delta Connection Endeavor air flight was landing in Detroit. You can hear the scary moment unfold on the air traffic control audio when the pilot called in to have medical services ready.
28: Tower Endeavor 5245, declare medical emergency. My first officer incapacitated.
29: Endeavor 5245, roger. Four left, cleared to land. Where are you parking?
28: Parking Bravo 15. If you get medical services there immediately.
27: The airline says during the approach to DTW, the first officer briefly lost consciousness. The aircraft was safely landed by the captain and taxied to the gate where paramedics met the flight. Delta says the flight did land safely. The first officer regained consciousness and was taken to the hospital for evaluation.
26: It's WKOW's Renee Aldana reporting. A Verona officer has been cleared in a deadly shooting in March. The officer shot and killed 44-year-old Eric Pottinger, who'd been driving a stolen vehicle and led cops on a chase on U.S. Highway 18-151. Well, after crashing, video shows Pottinger getting out of his vehicle and approach a squad armed with a hammer.
0: Stop! Stop! Stop! Get the f*** on the ground! Get on the ground! Stop! Don't! Don't! Get the f*** on the ground! Hey! Hey!
26: Dane County's DA issued a release yesterday saying deadly force was justified here. Our forecast today becoming mostly sunny and hot. We'll see a high today of 87.
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32: I'm proud of you guys. In 2 months, we've exposed tens of billions of dollars of defrauded taxpayer money, prosecuted numerous fraudsters, Todd. and stop billions of suspicious payments, very suspicious. Oh, you haven't seen anything yet? Well, you see, I'm getting reports from Todd, from JD. I've never seen anything like it, the kind of just hundreds of billions of dollars was stolen. And no other administration would do what we're doing. Just let it go. Everybody was getting rich. And I think we have a chance to save Social Security without doing anything to it by just the numbers of fraudulent people on Social Security, people that are 115 years old, 125 years old, getting payments. It's funny, I said, oh, do those payments get turned back? No, they accept them. Well, somebody's getting the payment. It's not a person that's 125 years old. But that's the least of it. The numbers that we're finding out, we have great people at Social Security. We're going to make our Social Security so strong, so good, that you'd never see anything like it. We're going to protect. I said right from the beginning, we're going to protect our people in Social Security. If the Democrats ever got in, you wouldn't have said Social Security would be bankrupt. People wouldn't be getting anything. Last week, they took down two of the largest Medicaid fraud cases in Minnesota history, as well as the largest autism fraud case ever charged by the federal government. You saw that with millions of dollars just being stolen. Everybody had autism. Everybody had autism, they said. It was incredible, actually. And I've just seen so much. I see what they're doing. You haven't seen anything yet. So congratulations, JD. Be vicious like they are. They're violent people. They're violent, vicious scum. Before asking Vice President Vance to speak about these efforts, I want to express our tremendous gratitude to our outgoing Director of National Intelligence, Tulsi Gabbard, who's a terrific person, actually. Some findings that were pretty good. And Tulsi's worked tirelessly to restore trust and focus on the intelligence and with the intelligence community. They all respected her. They listened to her. She gave us leads that were pretty much people thought they were dead, and they weren't dead. They were right there. And she was able to expose a lot of things that we used at the FBI with Cash and with Todd and with JD and everybody else. It was amazing. She dramatically reformed the Office of Director of National Intelligence and cutting the staff by 40%, and she prevented countless terrorists and cartel members from entering the United States. She exposed mountains of evidence related to the Russia hoax, one of the probably the greatest hoax in the history of our country. Although, when you look at the fraud coming out, there's a lot of them. I mean, honestly, there's a lot of them. But the Russia hoax, a great hoax, a very dangerous hoax, too. And revoked security clearances of officials involved, and she declassified numerous historic documents of special public interest, including related to the JFK and RFK assassinations, which everybody wanted to see. And we're now releasing a lot of things having to do with space. You know, it's people are very interested in it. It actually became the number one topic. We're releasing a lot of information having to do with extraterrestrial. Things and people are totally fascinated by it. It's amazing. I wasn't sure if they would enjoy it. It's literally trending number one. Can you believe it? So a lot of people out there are like it. But we're releasing all of that information. And Tulsi, we're praying for you and for your husband. Her husband's not feeling great, but he's going to feel great soon. You're going to get him better. And he's a wonderful guy. So just say hello and thank you for the great work you've done. We appreciate it. Thank you very much. And now I'd like to ask JD to say a few words about the war on fraud, followed by Acting Attorney General Todd Blanche, who's doing fantastically, and Secretary of State Marco Rubio, another one. I mean, we have great people. And the Secretary of War, Pete Hegseth, Central Casting. He loves war. I don't know. I guess. He's a good man, that one. And Scott Bessent, you talk about a guy doing a job. Been fantastic. Thank you, Scott. Really fantastic. And a lot of the success that we're having with other countries is what you've been able to do and find. And SBA Administrator Kelly Loeffler and all of the people here have been great. We're going to just do those few, and maybe if you have some questions, we'll go to others. But everybody around here has got a lot to say, but we did that once, and it lasted for like 4 or 5 hours. It was a little much. We want to be open. So now, if I do this way, they'll say, he didn't let anybody talk. But let's start with J.D., and you can talk about a really, really important thing, bringing our country back to honesty. A tremendous amount of money is involved. Thank you. Go ahead. Thank you.
1: Yes, sir. Well, first of all, thank you for
2: I think
1: your
2: let's come back in here as everybody else starts to talk. And again, we are getting all of the clips that Trump addressed earlier that are particularly newsworthy as this cabinet meeting is ongoing. Again, biggest story from last night, Ken Paxton crushes John Cornyn. We now have the matchup between Tallarico and Cornyn that is set to go, Buck. But the biggest story out there is, what do you got? Is it
3: I'm waiting for you to say the Clayism here is that Paxton smoked Cornyn. It wasn't close.
2: Paxton did smoke Cornyn. It was not remotely close.
3: It was an ass-kicking.
2: 65-35. He won by around 400,000 votes. And even people out there that expected that Tallarico was going to have a chance, and you're going to hear, I'm just telling you right now, go show up and vote Texans in November. There is no world in which James Tallarico is going to win this race. And I think even people out there that thought, hey, maybe Tallarico is going to win, I think you're going to see Paxton's numbers continue to soar, because I think Paxton is going to bring out the non-traditional Trump voter, meaning people who are not always showing up, the diehard Trump supporter. And I think all of the traditional Republicans are going to show up because he's already won statewide a bunch of different times. So they're going to try to sell you a bill of goods, and they're going to say, oh, Tallarico's going to be close, and oh, Democrats are optimistic that they're going to flip. They're going to raise over $100 million. He's going to spend a ton of money, and he's going to lose by 7 or 8 points. I'm just telling you, Democrats are going to spend. Congratulations, local Texas television stations, radio stations. You guys are going to get a ton of Democrat dollars, and then the outcome is going to be such that he gets smoked. And so I'm just telling you in advance, that is where we are headed there.
3: Here is Cornyn, by the way. This is cut one here. It's probably the last time you're going to hear from Cornyn on the show, I would assume, for a while. Here he is saying about, you know, he got smoked. No big deal. Let's see what happens for him next. Play it.
4: After a public service career lasting more than four decades and 18 consecutive campaign wins, tonight we've come up short in this primary runoff. You know, a few years ago, I had a friend of mine say, you know what makes God laugh? He said, when we make plans. I've spent most of my time in the Senate building the Republican Party in Texas and in the U.S. Senate, and I've always supported the Republican ticket. And I intend
3: all right,
4: to do
3: there,
4: so.
3: That's enough. Again, so, he gave a nice concession speech. No, nothing snarky like. What was it? Massey saying that he couldn't find his opponent because he was in Tel Aviv or something. So, you know, there was nothing. I would say this. Cornyn went out like a gentleman. Guys, credit where it's due. He got absolutely smoked, and he stepped aside like a gentleman. So there you have it.
2: Stephen Miller, the gloves are off already. This is very funny. The Democrats tweeted, fired up, ready to go. It's time to take back Texas, with a picture of Tallarico awkwardly standing in front of the Texas state flag. Have you seen this yet, Buck?
3: No.
2: Our buddy, Bloodsport fan, Stephen Miller. The Democrats made history in Texas by nominating their first transgender Senate candidate.
3: Oh, wow. Wow. That's Stephen Miller?
2: Oh, that's Stephen
3: Miller.
2: Miller
3: coming in hot.
2: Stephen
3: coming in
2: Miller.
3: Spicy.
2: Yes, that is. I just retweeted it, that is going to be, I imagine that will get a decent amount of attention. James Tallarico saying, I am not transgender.
3: Did you already play four yet? I wanted it because Paxton, did we play four yet? I can't. We're going so fast here.
2: Here's Paxton saying
3: that about his opponent, Tallarico. Well, you know what's coming. Play four.
5: My opponent is the most extreme radical the Democrats have ever nominated. He's even running a vegan campaign, whatever that is. He goes by a few names that you may all have heard of. Some people know him as Tofu Tallarico. Some people call him Six-Gender Jimmy. I've even heard some people call him James Tallarico. And others refer to him simply as Low T Tallarico.
2: This guy is going to get so smoked.
3: He's going to get smoked, but it's nice to see Paxton leaning into this already. And it does go to my core thesis, which I truly believe that I'm not saying it's a direct 100%, obviously, but there is a correlation for male American voters voting Democrat who also have substandard testosterone levels for their age range. I really believe that that's a thing. In fact, I think that a lot of people who look at Jeff Bezos, the more that guy is rocking testosterone, which he obviously is, the more right wing he becomes.
2: Yes.
3: That's not an accident. There's a lot of people like that.
2: I think James Tallarico is going to be another interesting test of Democrats diagnosing their problem, but doing such a poor job being able to speak to normal men that they pick who they think normal men would like. And it's much like Tim Walz. It's who a lesbian would pick to try to appeal to a heterosexual man, because Democrats have so lost normal dudes that they now are in a position where they don't speak the language, and they're trying to translate the language they don't speak into candidates that they pick. And they actually end up doing worse than if they had just picked somebody who's a traditional Democrat. I think what you are going to see slowly, as, by the way, Ken Paxton doing a really good job of just demonstrating how non-Texan the Democrat nominee is. I think what you're going to see, Buck, is as this guy spends more time on the quote-unquote national stage, he's going to be a pale version of Beto. Whatever you think about Beto, Beto is probably the best Democrat that could be picked in Texas that would have national appeal and also have some appeal in Texas. Tallarico is going to raise a lot of money nationally and get smoked locally in Texas. And I suspect you're going to, they've tried to sell this, oh, Paxton's a risky pick. He just won by 400,000 votes in Texas, okay? He just, in my words, smoked, as Buck got me to say, Ken Paxton. He's going to smoke James Tallarico, too. I just don't have any doubt at all.
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3: Welcome back in here to Clay and Buck, and we've got still going the President of the United States having a cabinet meeting here. Marco Rubio, Secretary of State, is talking right now as we speak to you. We're monitoring this to bring you all of the latest. We'll bring you the highlights, the most important policy pieces of this, and we'll dive into some of it. Obviously, Iran high on the agenda, but also the crime rate nationally, which I still think, Clay, if you had a Democrat administration that could say we have the lowest murder rate in 80 years, 100 years, whatever.
2: 125 years.
3: Oh, there we go.
2: All the way back to 1900, it's never been a lower murder rate ever.
3: So, and you have that after a huge federal initiative to specifically work in... Remember, murders aren't happening in rural Montana, okay? Murders are happening overwhelmingly in urban areas, Democrat-controlled urban areas of some states, really the major cities or cities that happen to be plagued by crime, places like Memphis and Baltimore and D.C. and St. Louis and Detroit. And we know all the names. New Orleans. These are all cities with a just chronically high murder rate. And there have been federal resources deployed to bring those down. Trump was speaking about that, Clay. I think we should talk more about it because it's a big win. Safety does matter to everybody. It should be higher on the agenda, I think, for people when they're voting than it has been, and certainly in all these cities. And then here he is. This is 32, Trump on last night's big win, the butt-kicking of Cornyn by Paxton. Play it.
1: So I'm thrilled to welcome everyone to the 12th cabinet meeting of our administration, and we're doing something that no administration's ever done. We're always letting the press join us because we're very open and transparent. We like the word transparent, but we're more transparent than any administration in history. No, to the best of my knowledge, press has never been invited ever to a cabinet meeting for any reason at all. And it's an honor to have you.
3: Okay, that's a different clip, but we'll come back with the one where he says, oh, actually, 32 is the one. Do you guys want to play that one? That would be great.
1: So I'm thrilled to welcome
3: him. Yeah, well, close enough. Close enough. So the idea here, Clay, is he's going through a bunch of major policy issues, and he'll, on the other side, we'll talk about the latest from Trump on Iran. Still don't have a deal. If we had a deal, you'd hear about the deal. So I think the clock is... the time is running a bit short for this to be something that we could all say has been wrapped up quickly and efficiently.
2: Yeah, we'll talk about that. We've got a couple of cuts of the latest on Iran when we come back. But in the meantime, if you're out there right now and you're dealing with tornadoes or you are super frustrated with what might happen when it comes to being able to communicate, you need to go get Rapid Radios. And we're also coming up on not very long until it is Father's Day. 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

0: Welcome back in, Clay and Buck. We are rolling through the program. President Trump just said, Buck, that he's going to attend an NBA Finals game in New York City to see the Knicks play there. That will be a heck of a scene. I'm going to send in the audio. Sports media is going to lose their minds. Oh, my goodness. I can't wait to see the reaction. But I want to tell you, if you are out there right now and it is summer and sometimes your kids got summer jobs and maybe they're walking into parking lots late at night outside of a restaurant, outside of a shopping mall, and maybe you've got kids like I do that are going to be headed off to college this fall, you want some peace of mind. This is a great product. Really cool. 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A pepper spray to ward off an attack, but when you use it, it automatically notifies five different emergency contacts so that they are aware that you are potentially in danger and they can help get help to you. This is amazing. 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
1: 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Clay Travis and Buck Sexton.
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0: All right, we're closing up shop today on Clay and Buck. 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Ryan Gruduski, Tudor Dixon, Dave Rutherford, a too-many name. Our nation states with Yates, those of you who want to be really up on the national security latest with Iran and China and all these things happening, Venezuela, Stephen Yates podcast, a fantastic place to go to really know what the heck is going on. And let's get to some of your talkbacks here. 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This is C. Hit it.
1: Hey guys, Neil, North Carolina. I just wanted to comment on all the people that claim to be listeners and keep calling and wondering why gas prices are so high when we're producing more fuel. It's called supply and demand. There's a global demand for a limited supply. It's basic economics. Republicans are supposed to be capitalists to understand that. Get it through your head. Supply and demand. Prices are not going to go down, period.
0: So, Clay, a couple of things here. We've made this supply and demand pitch. I would say I think a lot of people who call in, and we get a ton of it, by the way. I mean, more than we can put on the air, and I think more than we should put on the air because it's similar sentiment. It's not, but I understand people are frustrated by it. You know, they feel pinched, and they're like, now I got to worry about the gas prices. So, you know, it's one of those things where I think even if people understand it at an intellectual level, at a more gut level, it's, really? I got to deal with these high gas prices now? And that frustration boils over into, you know, what the heck is going on here? Why can't Trump, you know, wave a wand and make the prices go down? So I think that's what pushes a lot of this.
2: Yeah, look, I think I am correct that basically the only price that gets advertised daily is the price of what a gallon of gas is. Everywhere you drive, you see that displayed on the side of the road. And so when the numbers are going up, it viscerally makes people angry. And when you are standing there pumping your filling your car up and you watch those numbers keep going up and you've got an SUV like I do, and it used to cost you $85 to fill the whole thing up, and suddenly it's costing you $110 or $115 to fill the whole thing up, makes you angry. Some pumps shut off at $100 because they think, oh, it's still running. No, that's just my SUV that still needs more gas. So that gets frustrating. We get it, which is why I think that they need to go ahead and get the Strait of Hormuz back open. Prices are coming down. As we said earlier, $88 was what the price of oil and gas a barrel was on the futures market as we started the show. And I think you're going to start to see prices start to trend back down across the country.
0: But when you're dealing in your fancy Tesla that gives you a back rub while it drives you everywhere, you don't have to worry about this, Mr. Clay, do you?
2: I plug my Tesla into the wall of my garage, and I pay virtually nothing. And even I went out to the supercharge at Target last week, took 20 minutes to charge the whole thing up. I'm going to be honest with you again. My Tesla, people think they're expensive. Cars, new cars right now are very expensive. Just FYI, $50,000 for a brand new Tesla, 0.99% interest, 7 years to pay it off.
0: And let's for everyone who thinks, I understand a lot of people think electric car, does it come with a Tallarico for Texas bumper sticker on it? hold on a second. Okay, hold on a second. What was the car that the most smug libs used to all drive? Remember the Prius.
2: Toyota Prius.
0: The ugliest smug libmobile in the history. And some of you would be like, but it got such good gas mileage. Yeah, I know, but it came with a Bernie for America sticker on it, okay? It came with a shirt with button-down collar and a pint of Betty Jerry's ice cream for Bernie Sanders, okay? So we all know that that was nonsense. Elon is doing more for advancing technology, and I would argue civilization, and for free speech. And how much money did he donate to the Trump 2024 campaign? Elon's on our team, guys, okay? And Tesla's his company.
2: I will say this to your point, Buck. My 15-year-old said, Tesla's for wuss car. And I was like, what are you talking about? He said, only wusses drive Teslas. Just being honest. And then we went and test drove it, and he was blown away at the sound system. And he was blown away at how fast it goes. When you, I'm going to be honest with you. I've driven a lot of nice cars. It goes, if you want to drive it, you don't want to self-drive. Yeah. I understand. It accelerates faster than any car I've ever had.
0: Clay, it would smoke a Porsche 911 in a straight, like, you know, which could get to 60 miles an hour faster. It's not even close.
2: I mean, these you electric feel like cars you are taking off in a an airplane.
0: Plane.
2: You floor
0: yeah.
2: it. You accelerate rapidly. By the way, President Trump has weighed in on Kathy Hochul, telling him he couldn't name all of the Knicks players. This is Buck Sexton wheelhouse. We read for you that Donald Trump Jr. weighed in. He has now shared, the Trump team has, my clip of Kathy Hochul on social media, and President Trump merely wrote, in all caps, a Democrat. In response to Kathy Hochul getting the Knicks title team wrong. So this reminds me, do you remember when the disastrous Biden-Trump June 27th debate? The only thing that Trump really got disgusted by was when Biden said he would beat him in golf. Do you remember when they had that discussion?
0: Oh, no, that was, like, those that were was fighting, like those gloves, were fighting
2: that
0: words.
2: That was like gloves off.
0: Yes.
2: Trump was like,
0: oh, yeah,
2: they're just throwing haymakers at each other left and right. And that was the only thing that actually really seemed to disgust Trump, was when Biden said like something like, hey, I'll beat you in golf. And Trump just was apoplectic over that.
0: It's really funny because it's absolutely true. That was where Trump was finally like, whoa, dude. You've gone too far here, buddy.
2: That's right.
0: Like, that's unacceptable.
2: And this, I think, the fact that Kathy Hochul is insulting his sports knowledge actually upsets
0: him
2: more
0: off.
2: Than, yeah.
0: I think that legitimately Trump was more agitated in the moment over Biden saying he had a better golf swing than him than the fact that Biden was trying to get him put in prison.
2: Like, yes.
0: I think he actually viewed the prison thing as like, hey, you know, rough and tumble, like politics. But the golf thing, it's like, I'm sorry, are we barbarians? You're just going to lie about my golf game like that? Way too far for him. Do you want to do H. Patty or G.
2: Yeah,
0: Aaron?
2: Yeah, let's get into some more of the talkbacks here. You fire away with him.
0: G. Aaron, Oklahoma City, hit it.
3: Hey, you know what, Clay and Buck? I'm a single dad. I have two teenage boys. I got custody of my youngest son because his mother gave up on him. I always had my oldest son because his mother passed. But you know what? If you raise your kids right and teach them the difference between right and wrong, they do okay. They really do.
2: This is what I was
0: just
2: saying, first of all.
0: I think we're going to say the same thing, which is I don't have criticism for the parent who shows up.
2: Yes.
0: Okay? We're not here to dump on whether there's a single mom or a single dad. You're doing the work, and God bless you. The ones who don't show up, the ones who are gone, the ones who fly the coop, so to speak, the ones who are out of the game, that has got to stop. You got to be there for your kids.
2: And look, being a single parent is really, really, really hard. And so you now understand this better than anybody because you got a one-year-old. When you have two parents who can help raise young children, it makes a tremendous difference than when you only have one the whole time.
0: Oh, yeah, absolutely. Let's do Patty in Omaha. This is kind of a funny one. Patty, H, hit it.
4: Hey, Patty here in Omaha. You mentioned that we are not often in the national news, Nebraska, that is. We like it that way. Leave us alone, coastal states.
0: She doesn't want us to L.A. or San Fran her Nebraska. I get it.
2: This is funny. Christopher in Dothan, Alabama. He just always wants to talk about Alabama. Jay, we'll close it out.
5: Buck, you deserve the truth when it comes to the greatest college football teams of all time. I am begging Clay to put aside his Tide derangement syndrome and acknowledge the University of Alabama 2020 football team is one of the greatest college football teams of all time. Heisman Trophy winner Devontae Smith, wide receiver.
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15: 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Tennessee 2012.
16: Russia voted to no longer use the Flock camera system, all of them citing privacy concerns with the technology. A biotech firm planning an expansion in Madison, Wisconsin Economic Development Corporation says Abingdon Health USA plans to invest nearly $2 million to expand its Madison operation and create 46 high-paying jobs over the next 3 years. The state's authorizing up to $370,000 in performance-based income tax credits. The amount of credits the company gets depends on the number of jobs created and total capital investment. Abington's Madison subsidiary was established 2 years ago. New federal government data shows the highest paying jobs field in Wisconsin last year had a salary of more than $500,000 a year.
17: The report on the nation's highest paying jobs as of last May, released by the Bureau of Labor Statistics, shows cardiologist as the highest paid profession in Wisconsin. The average cardiologist made just under $550,000 a year. The median wage for all occupations in the state was $64,270 a year. I'm Craig Michaels.
16: Dane County supervisors have introduced a resolution pausing data center development for 18 months while an advisory committee finishes studying their effects. Dane County Board Chair Patrick Miles says it gives the advisory committee on data centers time to finish research into energy use, water resources, and land use, and the demands artificial intelligence and digital infrastructure put on local communities. Sunny and hot today. Look for a high around 88. I'm Trent Rice, WIBA News.
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19: On the interstate northbound at US 151, disabled vehicle right shoulder from Badger Interchange to Highway 19, 6 minutes. I-94 eastbound, heavy traffic highway end to Ridge Road with construction until 3. Badger Interchange to Highway 73, 11 minutes. I'm Tom Beck, and that's your latest total traffic.
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25: Have a few more clouds in the sky this morning, but sunshine is back for the afternoon. That helps bring highs back to the mid to upper 80s. A few showers and storms are possible late this evening with hail and strong winds. Most of us will stay dry and we're sunny through the end of the week. With your 27 storm track forecast, I'm meteorologist Emma Hippis.
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0: Good afternoon and welcome to the program. It's the Vicki McKenna Show. So here's what's coming up. The Southern Poverty Law Center in the schools, in nationwide K-12, but also specifically in Wisconsin K-12. We will dive into this. Open the Books has been doing the deep dive, trying to trace the money. It's very difficult to trace the money. And even if you rip out all the money, SPLC, Southern Poverty Law Center, now under indictment for paying Aryan Nations and the Klan to stage fake hate events so they can insinuate themselves in government and so they can fundraise. The SPLC is still there, even if you rip the money out. What am I talking about? We're going to get into this more. Something called Learning for Justice or Teaching Tolerance. Learning for Justice and Teaching Tolerance are the same thing. They just go by different names. That program is the education arm of SPLC. Learning for Justice, I think it's what it's now mostly called, is the education arm of SPLC. Wisconsin DPI explicitly uses it, explicitly recommends and promotes the education arm of SPLC to local school districts. You can see it very acutely coming up next month because multiple local school districts are going to use Learning for Justice, also known as the SPLC education arm, to launch their Pride events. All of the Pride stuff you see in Wisconsin schools is the SPLC. It's Learning for Justice, also known as Teaching Tolerance. It comes from the Southern Poverty Law Center. Period. That's where it comes from. It is ubiquitous in Wisconsin schools. There are multiple events that are going to be taking place, hosted by schools next month, because June is Pride Month. Sun Prairie, Middleton, Lodi, there's a whole raft of them. 100% of them are using SPLC's Learning for Justice packets promoted actively by Wisconsin DPI. Wisconsin DPI, if you go to their webpage, you can find this. They actively encourage schools to promote LGBTWTF, and they use Southern Poverty Law Center materials to do it. And they claim that it's expert civil rights advice, packets, organizational advice, resources, training. So we're going to talk about this coming up, not specifically the LGBTWTF end of it, but it's also all the DEI, all the white privilege, all the anti-racism. Where does it come from? In Wisconsin schools. Learning for Justice. Wisconsin DPI actively encourages and promotes the Southern Poverty Law Center to Wisconsin school districts. And they use it. And they say, well, DPI told us to use it. It's recommended by Wisconsin DPI. So even if you take the money away, how do you take the influence away? Normally we say take away the influence by taking away the money. But the influence is there. The money's no longer flowing. All right, we'll take a quick break. John Hart from Open the Books is going to join me in just a moment.
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0: It's the Vicky McKenna Show. Since the SPLC indictment, we have seen a lot of people paying attention to what the Southern Poverty Law Center has done, you know, sort of beyond what you saw in the indictment, which was, you know, paying white supremacists, neo-Nazi groups to start ruckuses so that they can then use that to justify fundraising and insinuate themselves as experts in government institutions, which we saw wholesale during the Biden administration. So we're paying attention. The stuff I'm seeing now that's even scarier than that is what we have seen institutionalized, almost permanently institutionalized in public schools. And I've got John Hart from Open the Books, who's been trying to track all the money. It's like almost an impossible task to find every single nickel that taxpayers have paid the SPLC to insinuate itself into our government and our schools. John, thanks for joining me.
21: You bet, Vicky. Glad to be on.
0: So I want to kind of stay on this teaching tolerance, learning for justice that is in Wisconsin, and good luck ripping it out. Right. You talk about it in your latest piece. There's millions of dollars behind this program. But right now, if you canceled all the money, that program stays in Wisconsin schools. It stays in Illinois schools or in Indiana schools or Montana schools. It stays right in red state schools because it's everywhere.
21: Right. Yeah, Vicky, I think the first step that we can do is expose the spending so that people in local communities can understand, as you put it, the infrastructure that's been built. So this is step one. And we learned, obviously, the shocking reality that they've been, you know, financing groups that promote racism in order to create a pretext to fund their own activities. So it's a very gross distortion of their mission, to put it mildly, and you know, that's why they've been indicted for fraud for financing these activities. But what we're trying to do, and there's a new Substack we have at OpenTheBooks.com Substack, where we've mapped out some of the specific funding that went, more of the direct funding, because what the fraud allegation is that you know, they spent money sending it to different groups from their donors. But what we're looking at is not privately raised money. We're looking at money that went directly from government entities, whether, you know, and state governments directly to the Southern Poverty Law Center. And so this is step one. And so what we want to do is alert people all over the country in their own local communities that so they can go and dig deeper. There's only so much we're going to be able to find at this first pass, but we're going to keep investigating and keep at it.
0: We're talking just for this program that's in Wisconsin schools, and it's everywhere. It's several million dollars since 2016. So this is for teacher training, materials, speakers, but it's the materials ultimately that become insinuated, and that's the problem. That's what SPLC understood.
21: Right.
0: It didn't need $1 billion to do what it did. It wanted $1 billion, but it didn't need $1 billion. But we were happy to give it several million dollars and then give it a seat at the table to develop policy, whether it's for schools, law schools, whether it's for college entrance admissions, whether it's the Department of Justice or the EPA. That's what, so we've made them powerful even beyond their money.
21: That's right. It has been institutionalized. And the only way, there is no quick fix here. So again, step one, transparency exposed. But step two is really to empower and equip people in local communities to do the on-the-ground investigative work, to get involved in the local school board, to understand what exactly has been created so that it can be dismantled district by district. That's really the only way to do this. And it, you know, Vicky, I take a lot of inspiration. I think in the past we've talked about Bob Woodson, who just passed away recently. And Bob Woodson was a pioneer of the civil rights movement. He just died at the age of 89, started the Woodson Center. And Bob was one of the most, he marched with Martin Luther King and stayed true to the Constitution and the Declaration's principles that Frederick Douglass talked about. We need to revive this idea that our rights don't come from the state. They don't come from our ethnicity, our geography. They come from nature's God, or natural law, as the founders put it. And what the SPLC and the radical left have done is they've created this whole identity politics industrial complex And that's manifested itself in wokeism, and there's been some backtrack on that. But as we've illustrated, these things have become institutionalized.
0: Right.
21: And what Bob did that was so brilliant is he refused to bend the knee to his fellow African American activist who wanted to constantly campaign on this institutional racism narrative. And that's what the SPLC has made their money doing. And that's why they funded other groups to promote that, so they could justify their existence and continued support. So this is something they're going to fight tooth and nail. And this is just really an early stage of what's going to be, I think, a protracted battle over this funding.
0: Let's look at one of the research grants. So there's research grants as well that are designed. This is, we're talking about University of Michigan. Who got a $2.5 million research grant from the NIH to create a program based on the SPLC to insinuate into elementary and middle schools. They call it YES, which is Youth Empowerment Solutions, engaging youth for anti-racism and cultural equity. $2.5 million for a bunch of people to sit around to figure out how to indoctrinate elementary and middle school kids into believing that if you have white skin, you're a white supremacist, and if you have black skin, you are always oppressed. $2.5 million, that was one grant that the NIH granted and that was essentially designed by the SPLC. That's the kind of money we're talking about. What if that's replicated across 100 universities?
21: Yeah, that's what we're kind of going university to university and exposing. And I'd encourage people to go to our Substack, and we have a spreadsheet where you can download the money. This is one of the great legacies of the Coburn Obama bill and the data capture operation we built at Open the Books, is that we're able to go and identify all this. Because imagine if we couldn't find it, or if we had to, and some of this we have to FOIA. There's going to be a need to do additional. The FOIA is a Freedom of Information request. But people shouldn't have to, you know, have a search warrant to find out how government's spending their money. So this Michigan example is one of the most prominent. So again, it's, you know, $2.5 million, but then you multiply that around other universities, and you can see how it's been. They've really successfully infiltrated the whole country with this.
0: Well, and then you call it. So let's say we've adopted it in Wisconsin. So you call it science. It's a university. I mean, a university stamp is on this. This is research through the National Institutes for Health. Of course we're going to use it. It's science. So again, the SPLC directs the dollars, directs the actual production of the policy. And then by the time the schools get it and the school board person, the little person sitting on the school board, says, I object to this. It's science. So on this University of Michigan, it's teaching kids that they're white supremacists. It's teaching that society's white supremacist. It's teaching that we need to abandon our resistance to LGBTQIA, blah, blah, blah. It might as well have been developed by the NEA. Right. It might as well have been developed by the AFT.
21: Yeah. And it's not science. It's ideology masquerading as science. And that's what we see all over the federal government, whether it deals with race or climate, the environment. It's the same playbook. And I think one of the terms that's a key, that's a tell for people doing their own investigative work with school boards, is whenever you see the word, quote, anti-racism, you know, it's actually a radical left-wing agenda masquerading as equality. And it's a perversion of what Martin Luther King focused on, which is the idea that we shouldn't be judged by the color of our skin, but the content of our character.
0: So,
21: and
0: you
21: that's
0: said
21: completely opposite of what the founders articulated in the Declaration of Independence. And again, Frederick Douglass, the greatest civil rights activist in American history, would find this work incomprehensible and totally at odds with what he stood for.
0: Again, remember, the organization that paid the Aryan Nations, that paid the Ku Klux Klan, that paid white supremacist groups to create situations that they could point to. So they create hate to justify this kind of stuff, to justify their necessity in the government. You, in your piece, said you were told that a lot of this stuff has just been canceled. And then the deeper you look, the more you realize, yeah, not so much. The money is not frustrated. Maybe some of it has been frustrated, but for the most part, if the grants were out there, the grants are still being paid. So that was a little disconcerting given this administration's determination to try to rein in this DEI nonsense.
21: Right. And that's why it's so, again, it's critically important whenever you find an example of fraud and waste is to loiter over the target and not move on to the next controversy, the next thing. And that's the problem with the nature of politics right now in the social media age is everyone wants to go from hot button issue to hot button issue. And this is a hot button issue now because of what's been exposed and identified and discovered. But this is the kind of thing that once you identify it, you've got to get, it's like finding weeds in your flower bed or cancer. You know, you've got to really focus on it one by one and cell by cell to root it out. And there's no easy quick fix to this. And this is just the first step. But what happens is, you know, this becomes an issue for 2 or 3 weeks, and then there's something else that comes up, and then something else, and then no one takes the time to really dig in. And I think we're an organization that's the exception, is that when we focus on something, we go after it year after year after year until we reach that critical mass where we, the people, are empowered to make a difference and make a change. And that's worked successfully in different areas, but again, it takes a long time.
0: When we do have a czar, right? It's J.D. Vance. He's the fraud czar. It does appear that we've got some action, at least with regard to some of the Medicaid fraud that's been going on.
21: That's right.
0: But you mentioned, and this we'll close on this. You mentioned Tom Coburn. He consistently put out a report. I think it was every year he was in office.
21: Every year.
0: Every year. That was at least $1 trillion in waste, fraud, and abuse. And that's, if you just looked at duplicate programs, you could have cut $1 trillion. So what makes it different this time around?
21: Well, I think what makes it, the only thing that ever makes a difference, Vicki, is when there's a critical mass of citizens who decide to get active and get engaged. So in you pick any district in Wisconsin, anyone listening to the show, if 2 or 3 people are inspired to dig in and make a difference, they can change the course of their district. And then someone else looks at that example, and then someone else changes the course of their district. And then you have a tidal wave of reform. And that is really the only way change happens, is when people in local communities, and Bob Woodson had this beautiful illustration. He called it the harbor master, is that what happens is the federal government, and their all-knowing wisdom, they create these big monolithic programs to, quote, deliver aid and assistance to local communities. But the people that really you should trust and give them authority and power are the people in the harbor that know the hidden dangers, the hidden shoals, and that they can guide support in. And that's what we need to do. That's what we're trying to do with our data, is just tell people in the local, is to strengthen the hand of local activists and local people who care more about their community than someone in another state or in the federal government does. And that,
0: you can
21: that
0: absolutely
21: really does
0: do this.
21: Work. That's
0: you
21: how
0: can
21: change
0: absolutely
21: happens.
0: Do this. Here's something somebody can do today, right now, after we're done. You can look up Learning for Justice, Teaching for Tolerance, or this YES program, Youth Empowerment Solutions. You can look all of this up. You can go on AI. They're free. Grok is free. Go on Grok. I highly recommend Grok because you'll get sources from Grok. You can look this stuff up now. You can open records request all of this material from your local school district. Your school board has the authority itself to tell the teachers and the administrators what curriculum to teach. You have the authority and the power to rip all of this stuff out yourself without waiting around for the superintendent of public instruction for the state of Wisconsin. You can do it today. And now with AI, it's easier than ever. So after and openthebooks.com has an AI tool you can use if you want the broader aggregate data from the federal government. So, I mean, there's never been an easier time to be an activist, John. That's what I'm saying.
21: That is right. We're creating the super intelligent citizenry. The best way to thwart the surveillance state is with the surveillance citizenry. So we're going to give every American the tool of that technology to hold government accountable.
0: Thanks for joining me on the program, John. Great to have you on the program. The CEO of Open the Books, John Hart. Thanks a ton.
21: Thank you. Appreciate it.
0: And we will take a break on the Vicki McKenna Show.
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0: Welcome back to the program. It's the Vicki McKenna Show. And I have, you've probably already seen her, Dr. Carol Lieberman standing by on the program. She is a psychiatrist, a best-selling author. She's been on, Newsmax and Fox News and all kinds of different podcasts. And I'm just so glad you can do my program today, Dr. Lieberman. Thanks for joining me.
1: You're very welcome.
0: All right. So I want to start with TDS. I got more important things to talk about. Although some people think that's the most important, but so TDS, Trump derangement syndrome. It's real. Okay. I see it, but is it a diagnosis? I mean, would it persist, this insanity that people develop about Trump? Would it persist? Let's say he died tomorrow. Would they just be cured?
1: No. I mean, you know, they still go on saying all these outrageous kinds of things about him because they enjoy it. It gives them pleasure to do it. They'd be disappointed if he died. I mean, that's kind of the irony of it, you know. On the one hand, Trump derangement syndrome does cause some people to want to assassinate him. But on the other hand, you know, for a lot of people who have changed their life around hating Trump, they would be sort of left without a life, without knowing what to do.
0: So it's kind of then what we call it. You're a psychiatrist. So what would you diagnose someone who experiences this sort of bizarre obsessive pleasure that would like wreck their life if it went away?
1: Well, I have been spending the past year, over a year, putting together a diagnosis of diagnostic criteria for Trump derangement syndrome, mild, moderate, and severe. And the point of that is that I'm going to be presenting it to the proposal to the American Psychiatric Association.
0: Wow.
1: To get them to put it in the Diagnostic and Statistical Manual. Because it has to be very, I mean, I really fleshed it out to be very specific. And I have names of people who, some famous, some not so famous, who are examples of the mild, moderate, and severe types. And I actually was going to be bringing it out in earlier this year, but then the war came and it just didn't seem like the right time. But now that the midterms are here, I think it's important.
0: So mild, moderate, and severe, it exists. So you're basically saying it's not a separate psychiatric condition. It's its own thing. I know people can't talk to me. They can't talk to me because I voted for Trump. So I'm not, mm-hmm. I'm off limits. I'm, it's weird. Okay. I want to talk. I think it's important. I do. I don't want to minimize this. And I know you're working on diagnostic criteria for it, but I want to talk about something that I think is very, very important. And we're just starting to discuss it. And that's psychiatric drugs. And I know these things aren't necessarily related,

0: can be life-saving for people. And certainly, you know, he's mainly focusing on antidepressants. And you know, depression, major depression, can cause death, can cause people to be suicidal and you know, cause themselves to die. So we have to be really careful to not over emphasize this, you know, to not scare people from taking medications. The problem is just the way that the psychiatrists are prescribing them and not doing any therapy, because no medication, and I've been doing this for a long time, there is no medication that will help or cure a psychiatric disorder on its own without psychotherapy.
1: Okay. We have people on these drugs for years. They're not labeled to be taken for years. So it seems that if you've got a drug that says, you know, it's a 6-week drug, then you put somebody on that drug for 6 weeks. You don't put somebody on that drug for 6 years. But that seems to be what we're doing. Why would psychiatrists do that? Why wouldn't they say, look, we got 6 weeks to get before this drug, you know, starts to maybe become a problem for you. We need to knock out some ideas, some structures for you, however, to try to help you long term. But that seems to not be what's happening.
0: Right. Because they don't really have, they're not providing therapy. So what are they going to do to get the person off in 6 weeks or 6 months or whatever? You know, you can't really. I mean, they're, you know, it's not like the drugs aren't necessarily made to only to be good or work for a certain number of months, but it's if you're not doing therapy, then they're never going to be able to get off the drug. I mean, that's the problem. They get hooked on the drug. The drugs aren't helping them. This polypharmacy, it's called, but they're stuck. So what's the answer? The answer is, I mean, and as I wrote about, the problem is that insurance companies decided some years ago that it is less expensive. You know, they're always trying to save money. So it's less expensive to pay a psychologist or a social worker or a marriage and family therapist to do therapy than it is to pay a psychiatrist to do therapy, because psychiatrists are MDs and, you know, they have, because they have more education and so on, they merit more money. But when they stop doing that, when they stop making it possible, really, for psychiatrists to do therapy, then this is what the psychiatrists did. Instead of protesting or striking or any of that, they just kind of went along with it and figured out this workaround, which is to do these med visits, you know, 15 minutes to 45 minutes, figuring out what the symptoms are. And then when the person comes back and they're not cured, they just throw another medication onto the list. And again, that just makes things worse. And so they're not really helping getting to the root of the problem.
1: They got a prescription pad. So they were like, okay, well, you're paying the cheaper, not as well educated, we'll just say that straight out, not as rigorously educated by and large population of, quote, therapists. We're going to pay them because they're cheap. Right. And so the doctors said, well, we got prescription pads. You still need us. And this is what
0: this is.
1: Oh, well, that is really cynical. I'm sorry. That is awful.
0: I hate to be, you know, revealing the secret, but I don't know that it's, well, I mean, it's secret in the sense that people didn't put these things together, but it's not secret in the sense that, you know, it's well known that the insurance companies stopped paying. It's just sad that psychiatrists have gone along with that, have, you know, and it's not even really that it's about the money per se, although they certainly do need a certain minimum. But it's more about that they want to help people. I mean, people who become psychiatrists, for the most part, I mean, now it might be different, really, because there are so many foreign doctors who have come to, you know, America doesn't have enough doctors of all kinds. So there are a lot of foreign doctors who come and who become psychiatrists because nowadays it's easier to get into residency programs. I mean, psychiatry has really gone down the tubes. When I went through a residency program, I was chief resident at NYU Bellevue, and that was that's

0: Central. That's Crazy Central. And that was an incredible program. And we were taught, you know, to do therapy. We had people even from the New York Psychoanalytic Association Institute to supervise us. And we had a really good education in therapy as well as medication. But it was soon after that things went down the tube. I tell patients, if somebody calls and wants to be my patient, I say I only take patients who are willing to do at least once a week for psychotherapy. And then if you need medication, I also give you medication, but you have to at least do once a week therapy.
1: And you're saying that now psychiatrists do med visits. They don't sit down. And you're probably right. I have seen the rigor of the psychology programs and the social work programs. They're weak. So this is leaving people without a raft. If it's just drugs. And a quote therapist that really isn't trained, nothing against these people. I'm not saying they're not good people. Some of them are probably great, but they're not trained how to solve very specific, articulated, documented, and well-researched psychological conditions, which are what the doctors were, I guess, trained to do. And so, okay. So you get to go and talk to someone for a little bit. They don't really help you a whole lot. And there's the guy with the prescription pad.
0: Yes. And people have come to just, go along with that. I mean, patients, they just, this is how it is. The worst parts, the worst places are the clinics, the community clinics where it's very... you don't pay very much and you don't get to see them for very long. But it's also private psychiatrists. And this has to, if I'm telling secrets out of school, the psychiatrists need to pay attention and not do it. It's not ethical.
1: All right. So what do you do? Let's say you're a person and you don't believe the drugs that you have been given are helping you. And now you're hearing the scare stories. You're hearing that if I taper fast, I could really hit a wall. And I don't know, no one really knows how to tell me to do this. If I would like to try to see what my life would be like off these drugs, what do you do?
0: Supposedly that is what, RFK Jr. is suggesting, but he's not realizing he doesn't have a clue what he's up against because, first of all, I tell patients or people in general to find a psychiatrist. It's not easy, but to find a psychiatrist who does therapy. Now, if you go to a psychiatrist for medication and you go to a psychologist, let's say, for therapy, I mean, that's better than not getting any therapy anywhere. But the number of non-psychiatrists who consult with psychiatrists who talk about the person's treatment, in other words, what's going on in this person's life besides their symptoms, that is very small. So there isn't a very good, theoretically that could work, but there isn't a very good, that doesn't happen very often that non-psychiatrists will take the time and psychiatrists will take the time to regularly, once a month or once every couple of weeks. I mean, if they were talking to each other talked about where the person was at, not just with their symptoms, but what else was going on in their life, that could be one way of sort of minimizing the problem, but it just doesn't happen. Now, of course, there could be new trends, new changes of behavior and all that, but that hasn't been happening.
1: I hope RFK gets on this because there are a lot of people and they're kind of left without options, and that's no place to be. That's just no place to be when you really do want to get well. All right. So you've got a book, right? Or do you not have a book? You do have a book.
0: I have four books, but none about this medication.
1: No. But I do. But I want to send people to Amazon. I want to send people to your X account. I want to send people to your Facebook account so they can find more. Dr. Carol Lieberman is my guest on the program. And I guess what I was thinking was that you're about to publish. That's what I was thinking. But please also check her out on Amazon as well. So thank you, doctor, for joining me on the program today.
0: My pleasure.
1: great to have you on the show, and we will take a quick break.
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0: Lisa's new boss was a 6'5" entrepreneur from Israel named Adam Newman, and he had a brand new startup called WeWork.
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That's it for me on the program. Coming up on tomorrow's show, Mom Donnie-style property seizures could be coming soon to Wisconsin. We will talk about that.

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0: 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We've got another chance for you to win the coveted DOD show merch. We have got a Dan O'Donnell Show travel coffee mug to give away today, along with a pair of Summerfest tickets and front row seats to go see the Bodines at Summerfest. Quick programming note, I was talking yesterday about a big exclusive story that we are indeed going to break tomorrow morning at the Heartland Post and tomorrow afternoon noon here on the Dan O'Donnell Show. I got some documentation that I was looking for. I promise you it is going to be a big story, but it is not ready for today. Don't worry, though, because we have got a lot going on to get to over the next 3 hours of broadcast excellence, or at the very least, and far more likely, broadcast competence. Here are, in fact, the top stories that we are tracking this afternoon. President Trump convening his full cabinet at the White House today. He's expressing confidence in ongoing talks to end the conflict with Iran and reopen the Strait of Hormuz, but he is stressing negotiations aren't his only option.
1: Well, I think we're doing very well. I think they are starting to give us the things that they have to give us, and if they do, that's great, and if they won't, then the man on my left is going to finish him off.
0: He was referring to Secretary of War Pete Hegseth. The president says Iran is negotiating on fumes. He emphasized today during that cabinet meeting that the upcoming midterm elections would not influence U.S. strategy. Of course, the daily Trump date is coming up in the 4 o'clock hour. Texas Attorney General Ken Paxton, backed by the president, defeated incumbent Senator John Cornyn in a decisive Republican primary runoff victory last night. Is this a sign of President Trump's influence? Some would say dominance over the GOP, or a broader statement about what it is Republican voters actually want from their elected representatives. We'll discuss coming up at about 4:25. Here at home, Green Bay Packers running back Josh Jacobs is released from jail, and prosecutors aren't sure what charges, if any, they're going to file. What in the world is going on here? This is the top story that we are following on the Dan O'Donnell Show today. He was arrested, Jacobs, yesterday on 5 charges stemming from a domestic disturbance complaint that was filed on May 23rd over the Memorial Day holiday. He was arrested on suspicion of a felony charge of strangulation and suffocation, misdemeanors, all with domestic abuse modifiers attached to them, battery, criminal damage to property, disorderly conduct, and intimidation of a victim. However, in a statement this afternoon, Brown County District Attorney David L. Lassay said, after reviewing the available evidence in this case, the Brown County District Attorney's Office is not yet ready to make a charging decision. Our office has requested additional investigation as there is reason to believe that additional evidence may exist that would impact whether criminal charges are appropriate and what charges would be issued. Mr. Jacobs will be released from custody at this time, and a final charging decision will be made by our office at a later date. Well, a couple of hours ago, Packers head coach Matt LaFleur held a news conference. There was supposed to be availability with players because the Packers are in the middle of a mini camp before training camp starts in a couple of months. So they're all in Green Bay. Those player availabilities were, as you might imagine, canceled because of the sensitive nature of the investigation into Jacobs, his arrest, and all of that. The team decided that the only one who was going to speak would be Matt LaFleur, and unsurprisingly, he didn't say a whole heck of a lot.
2: I know there's going to be a lot of questions about Josh. I'm going to stick with the statement that we put out as an organization and just let the process play out.
3: Matt, as far as football goes, do you have to prepare for the possibility that you might be playing some of the season without him, especially this time of year?
2: Well, I think a lot's going to happen between now and then.
3: Have you all any communication with him the last 3 days? Or?
2: Respectfully, I'm not going to elaborate on anything.
3: Matt, how do you feel about that position in general?
2: Well, I mean, I like the guys that we have, but certainly you can never have enough, that's for sure.
4: Are there team standards that you enforce regardless of legal matters?
2: Oh, always. We always have high standards here, but, you know, I think our guys have done a really good job over the course of at least my time here. I think Goody and his staff do a great job of valuing character and bringing in, you know, really good people.
0: Now, across social media this afternoon, LaFleur is getting absolutely hammered for this statement. My question, though, is, what is he supposed to say? This is an ongoing criminal investigation, and the Jacobs situation is also a personnel matter. Let's not forget Josh Jacobs is an employee of the Green Bay Packers, and as such, because as with any employee-employer relationship, there are certain things that can be said and certain things that can or should not be said regarding external investigations or internal investigations. And believe me, there is an internal investigation going on. The Green Bay Packers are trying to figure out what's going on. The NFL is also going to be launching an investigation. Jacobs, if he is found to have violated the league's policy on domestic abuse, he could be suspended for 6 games. That, of course, is the least of his worries, because he could face very serious criminal charges that could end his professional career and could end him up in prison for several years. First of all, ladies and gentlemen, obviously, Jacobs, just like everybody else, enjoys the presumption of innocence. Jacobs has not been criminally charged. This, by the way, is why, generally speaking, there is a media standard that no one is ever named when they are arrested, except in extremely rare circumstances, like with Jacobs, where the person who is arrested is very famous or noteworthy in some way because of that presumption of innocence. And what you saw on social media, on ESPN and Fox Sports and all the talking head shows, was this rush to judgment of a man who, as far as the law is concerned, did not commit a crime. Now, do not mistake me asserting this reality of the legal system for a naive belief that there wasn't something that happened. In fact, the overwhelming majority of domestic violence cases actually end because the victims recant their testimony. According to the group End Violence Against Women International, it is estimated that recantation occurs in about 80% of domestic violence criminal cases. According to the group, it makes sense. Victims of domestic violence have an intimate relationship that is often spousal, romantic, sexual, parental, social, psychological, and/or financial with the offender. In many cases, victims want the abuse to stop or their abuser to be taken for the night, but not necessarily arrested and prosecuted. Do I believe that that's what happened? I don't know, because obviously I don't have access to the police report. I'm going to take a wild guess that pretty much every news outlet in Wisconsin and that covers sports, covers the NFL, has already filed an open records request for it. But I can tell you that this is a common occurrence, that the victim of a domestic violence police call will refuse to pursue any follow-up investigation, and the case necessarily falls apart, because when you don't have the victim's cooperation, oftentimes there is no other evidence besides her testimony, and there is essentially no place for the case to go. So I'm just telling you, I am not saying that this is what happened here, but I am telling you this is often why domestic abuse cases fall apart. And in fact, one of the big reasons that I constantly hear from inner city prosecutors in Milwaukee, in Madison, really everywhere, they all say the same thing. One of the biggest reasons that so many perps, so many obvious criminals are given sweetheart plea deals is because there are a whole lot of victims and there are a whole lot of witnesses who either will not show up for trial or make it known that they don't want to be involved in any sort of criminal activity, any sort of repercussions against the violent criminal. Domestic abuse cases are obviously very, very different. There is also the possibility that this was a case of self-defense. Now, it may seem odd that Jacobs, who is an NFL player who is known for his strength and athletic ability, you would think he is easily able to overpower a girlfriend or a fiance or a female who is just much physically smaller. But if, in fact, there is evidence, and this is what was sort of intimated by the Brown County District Attorney, that there is other evidence that maybe charges aren't necessarily warranted here, that you've got the victim whose story doesn't necessarily add up. She says one thing, which is directly contradicted by the physical evidence. Maybe there's a security camera inside the house. Maybe this took place outside the house. There's a Ring doorbell camera. Maybe there's another witness. And if it can be demonstrated that the suspect, that the person arrested, was acting in self-defense, that in fact he was trying his best to get the woman to stop just attacking him, clawing at him, punching him. Folks, let's be very clear here. Women can be just as culpable and just as guilty of domestic violence as can men. Now, the statistics obviously are overwhelmingly tilted towards male perpetrator, female victim in domestic violence cases. But I'm just telling you all of the possibilities for why this case took such a weird turn. The reality, though, is that Josh Jacobs did have what is known as habeas corpus rights. You do have the ability to be freed if you do not have the charges read against you, or you can't basically be held. Habeas corpus literally means to present the body. That doesn't mean that his literal corpse. What it means is that you can't be held indefinitely. You can assert the writ of habeas corpus, your right to know why you are charged. If the district attorney's office is saying, well, we're not sure if we're even going to charge Jacobs at all, then he can say, all right, well, then within a certain amount of time, you have to release me. And let's face it, Josh Jacobs is not necessarily going to be a flight risk. We know he's going to be in town for minicamp. He is one of the more famous members of the Green Bay Packers. He's an absolute stud on the field, all-pro caliber running back. In his two seasons in Green Bay, he has been one of the best running backs in football. On the field, losing him would be a big blow. But over and above all that, over and above even the questions about did he do it, did he not do it, what actually happened here, I think this is a case study in why we now have such an incredibly reactionary media. And I'm not just talking about sports media. I am talking about when this story broke, and it probably broke, what, about 6:30, 6:45 p.m. We had just gone off the air. I was working on some follow-up stuff, working on this story that we're putting together for tomorrow, and it crossed X. And all of a sudden, instantly, and I will admit, I retweeted what I thought was a very good take by our good buddy Clay Travis. He said, you know, you got a player who is arrested for domestic violence, but according to liberal sports media, he could have done something even worse. He could have introduced President Trump at a rally, a reference to Jackson Dart, the New York Giants quarterback, who did just that and has just been pilloried for the last couple of days because he dared to appear on stage with Donald Trump, the president of the United States, for a rally in the New York, New Jersey area. So I'll admit, it is very tempting when somebody is arrested and there are very serious charges, you immediately jump to that conclusion. But I'm not just talking about, okay, you know, retweeting something or in Clay's case, making a somewhat pithy but actually very, very astute observation about what is considered a capital offense in liberal sports media. I am talking about all of the discussions that have been going on, just presuming that Jacobs is guilty, that presume that Jacobs did it. It's almost as though we need to feed this content beast with takes that are based on conjecture as opposed to the actual facts on the ground. Now, I'll grant you that you're going to get a little bit more nuanced discussion on a show like this, primarily because, well, conservatives have a tendency to be more nuanced, and political media, just by its nature, you know, we're not like, as much as I do love the guy, Stephen A. Smith, just screaming out hot takes about who's on the Mount Rushmore of, you know, LPGA stars. I'm not going to say it's not quite the bastion of intellectual discourse, but come back, the sports reporters. All is forgiven. Do you remember that show on ESPN? It was, Dick Schaap, right? Dick Schaap, and after he passed away, his son Jeremy. And it was very informed, old school sports journalist. Bob Nightingale was on that thing all the time. I believe Bob Ryan over at the Boston Globe. And they would intellectually discuss sports issues and sports stories. A fantastic, fantastic show. Well, now you've got people screaming about whether the Packers need to release Josh Jacobs and why it's so cowardly that Matt LaFleur wouldn't, what, issue a statement condemning an employee of his organization for something that said employee might not have actually done. That's a great way to get sued for a whole lot of money. But instantly, it seems like everybody had an opinion, and that opinion universally went in the same way. Now, at this point, I'm sure there are going to be all sorts of liberals who say, well, Dan, you're a conservative. You're a tough-on-crime conservative. Don't you also presume that most people who are criminally charged are guilty? Yes, I do. Do you know why? Because most people who are criminally charged are, in fact, guilty. Because the investigative process has resulted in probable cause to bring charges. Now, is after further investigation there a possibility that there was some extenuating circumstances, that the cops got the wrong guy, that all of the physical evidence that the perp left at the scene did not actually tie them to the crime? Yes, there is. But I'm talking about the second there is this suggestion of impropriety. And an arrest, yes, usually does. Law enforcement officers, they do make mistakes, but more often than not, they do get the right guy. And in fact, I think it is, as much as I hate to say it, more likely than not, just on balance, it is more likely than not that Josh Jacobs was physical with his girlfriend. You do not get arrested and you do not get charged with serious crimes like that, or have police officers refer you for serious crimes like that, suffocation and strangulation, without some form of corroborating evidence. And there also is a very strict protocol that is typically gone through. What I am saying is the most likely scenario is that additional information came forward that the girlfriend attacked first. This might have been self-defense, or that she recanted her testimony. She's refusing to cooperate and she just wants her boyfriend back. It is a sad state of affairs if that is the case, but such is the relationship oftentimes between the domestic abuser and the victim. All right, speaking of abuse, do you remember the case of the UW Stevens Point women's soccer player and her family who assaulted the conservative journalist in Minneapolis? You will not believe the court filing they just made, full of provable, demonstrable lies. We'll get into that next when the Dan O'Donnell Show returns.
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0: So we have still no idea if the UW Stevens Point soccer player by the name of Paige Ostruschko, who faces federal charges for assaulting a conservative journalist with Turning Point USA by the name of Savannah Hernandez, is still on the UW Stevens Point soccer team. We have no idea. They just quietly removed her from the team page, which is probably a pretty good indicator that she's no longer on the team. But UW Stevens Point just refusing to comment. Except just as Matt LaFleur, the head coach of the Green Bay Packers, really is limited in what he can say, so too is the UW system and UW Stevens Point specifically limited in what they can say about an exchange, about an assault that occurred back in April that was all live streamed. It was all caught on video. And it's beyond apparent that Paige Ostruschko and her parents, Christopher and Deanna Ostruschko, were the aggressors. First, Paige, as Savannah, the Turning Point journalist, was there to cover what else? A protest against ICE agents in Minneapolis that she said that Deanna, the mother, goes to Paige. And again, this is on video. Like, all of this is live streamed. There's really no debating what is actually on the video. She says, blow your whistle. They give all of these nut jobs whistles to alert the criminal illegal immigrants when ICE is coming so that they can get out of the way. And what totally isn't obstruction of federal process. It's just it's normal protest. Deanna says to her daughter, why don't you go blow that in her ear? When that occurs, that is absolutely an assault. Blowing a whistle or making some other loud noise in somebody's ear with the obvious intent of damaging their hearing, that is assault. Well, would you believe that the Ostruschko family has actually obtained restraining orders against Hernandez by submitting petitions to the court that Hernandez says are patently provably false? The Ostruschkos claim not only that Savannah Hernandez was the aggressor here, and again, the video clearly proves that she was not, but Chris Ostruschko, who's a big fat guy, you probably see him. He's one of the protest leaders in the battle for Minneapolis earlier this year. He claimed in his court filing, Hernandez is nearly 6 feet tall. Folks, there's zero chance she's taller than like 5 foot four. Paige Ostruschko stated Hernandez, quote, backhanded her twice and then punched her full contact in the face. Deanna Ostruschko claimed Hernandez grabbed her by the neck and physically assaulted her while she was attempting to protect her daughter. None of this is true. But yet, a Hennepin County Circuit Court went along with this, and they get an ex parte restraining order, which means that Savannah Hernandez has no ability to basically argue her case. The thing is just basically decided and granted out of court. There is no doubt in my mind, ladies and gentlemen, that if the Trump administration, if the federal government did not get involved here, the Ostruschko family would not be criminally charged, would not be punished in any way for an assault on a conservative journalist that was actually captured on video and live streamed to pretty much the entire world. For those who believe that there is a two-tier system of justice, the fact that there have been no state charges against the Ostruschko family is sort of proof positive that that in essence, is true. Coming up in just a second here on the Dan O'Donnell Show, Chicago Mayor Brandon Johnson has a novel suggestion for dealing with teen takeovers. And this is where groups of teenagers, mostly from inner cities, mostly, let's not beat around the bush here, black, go to an area and just cause problems. They just literally take over the area. There was one on Lincoln Memorial Drive near Bradford Beach over Memorial Day weekend. There have been teen takeover events at parks in Milwaukee. Well, Chicago's mayor doesn't want to go after the actual perpetrators or go after family members who might be responsible for them. Oh, no. No, this is a socialist Democrat we're talking about. I'll let you think about who he's actually going after. We'll be right back.
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0: Okay, so I'm going to need some help from the audience, and you can answer by texting on the Carpetland USA Flooring Center talk and text line, 414-799-1130. Did I give away a string backpack yesterday in the 5 o'clock hour in addition to those Summerfest tickets? I honestly can't remember. This is sort of what happens on the Dan O'Donnell Show. For those unfamiliar, Dan gets really into a story that he's covering or at some point that he's making and completely forgets about everything else. Longtime listeners are used to this. Please text me if I did give out that string backpack. I know we gave out the coffee mug. I'm not sure if we get. If not, hey, more stuff to give away today as we are giving away a coffee mug and Summerfest tickets, front row seats to go see the Bodines. Just shoot me a text. Let me know if I actually did give that away. One listener says I did not. And honestly, I don't know if I'm, you know, my greatest fear is not that I'm turning into my father. It's that I'm turning into Joe Biden. I honestly can't remember because so much has happened in between now and the last show. Oh, my producer, Eric Paulson, who's not working today. I believe

0: in Piro said, we're not going to tolerate this, and we can actually charge the parents or guardians of kids who are engaging in these dangerous teen takeovers with contributing to the delinquency of a minor, and that's exactly what we're going to do. Well, in Chicago, where there are teen takeover issues as well, the mayor, Brandon Johnson, avowed socialist, has a different strategy. He's going to try to punish the social media sites that the teens are planning their takeovers on.
1: You know, there is an effort in city council to hold the social media apparatuses accountable. I believe that we should continue to explore that, and I'm going to continue to work with Alderman Hall around that. It's why we're actually taxing these big tech companies for the role that they have played in harming the mental health and well-being of our young people.
0: What an idiot. Everybody knows teen takeovers aren't caused by social media sites. They're caused by food trucks. You see, you gotta ban the food trucks, and then there'll be no more teen takeovers. It's the exact same mentality. Of course, the Milwaukee Common Council tried to get rid of the teen takeovers on Water Street by banning food trucks after 10 p.m. It's the exact same mentality that gets all of these city councils, including Milwaukee, to sue Kia and Hyundai for making their cars too easy to steal instead of, you know, going after the people who are committing the car thefts, going after the people who are actually organizing the teen takeovers. So how do you stop this problem? How do you get teenagers to stop gathering in large numbers and being disruptive, being criminal, and just making it impossible for people to enjoy public spaces in their cities? Over at the Heartland Post, our brand new digital media initiative, our writer, Deborah Prince, who is a resident of Milwaukee's inner city, she is a conservative Black woman, and she has a simple set of solutions, a five-step plan for stopping teen takeovers that makes a heck of a lot more sense than going after food trucks and social media sites. As she writes, HeartlandPost.com, leaders have seen these disruptions in the past, and they'll see them again if nothing changes. Where is our leadership? Milwaukee County Sheriff Danita Ball's answer was to install cameras. Cameras don't stop the disorder. What is surveillance footage of chaos supposed to do if you don't also have more boots on the ground? Under former Sheriff David Clark, the lakefront was heavily patrolled and family-friendly. Why did they stop using his strategy? Milwaukee County Executive David Crowley, who's too busy running for governor, should be taking the lead on restoring order at the lakefront and parks, but he is totally MIA. What is the plan? From where residents stand, there doesn't seem to be one other than a city of Milwaukee curfew that teens are violating. A proactive strategy consists of 1, direct street presence. Officials need to physically show up where the problems are happening. You can't fix what you refuse to face. 2, community accountability. The Black community needs to have a come to Jesus moment. These are generally Black youth. We have a Black mayor, a Black county executive, a Black police chief, and a Black sheriff. Which of these Black, quote unquote, leaders is going to step up? 3, parental involvement. If kids are up all night creating chaos, there should be real consequences for their parents, citations, fines, or whatever it takes to get their attention. 4, meaningful consequences. A night in county lockup might be the wake-up call some of these little angels need. And 5, support for the Department of Wellness and Safety. Yes, this department is essential. Their crisis intervention teams have diffused countless situations. I've seen them in action. They are the real deal. If we don't confront this problem head on, Milwaukee's summer events, festivals, parks, and public spaces will become combat zones. We've already seen gatherings turn deadly. We are standing at a crossroads. If our elected leaders continue to ignore what is happening, we risk losing our sense of safety. Milwaukee will face a summer defined by violence instead of celebration. That's Deborah Prince writing at the Heartland Post. And this isn't this idea that we're going to lose our city. We're going to lose our summer events. This is not a hypothetical. 20 years ago, Milwaukee lost River Splash, which was a very, very fun event. It was sort of the unofficial kickoff of the summer. It was it Memorial Day weekend?

0: weekend or the weekend right after Memorial Day. It was right around this time of year. It ended because there was out of control. There were shootings. There were violent incidents. There were fights. There was chaos. Because there were people, as Deborah writes, and she has a unique perspective of being a black woman herself and doesn't have to tread around what is sort of the verboten topic, and that is these are predominantly black teenagers from the inner city who are going to areas in downtown where they have no intention of going to restaurants, they have no intention of, you know, going to bars because obviously they're not old enough. They're just down there to gather in huge numbers and to cause problems. If we have a criminal justice system and we have leaders, as Deborah correctly points out, all of whom in the city of Milwaukee and Milwaukee County are black, who refuses to deal with the problem of a lack of accountability and a lack of consequences because of a fundamental and deeply misguided and dangerous belief that the criminal justice system itself is racist, that consequences are racist, that a night in jail is racist. Is there anybody at all who believed that Josh Jacobs being taken to the Brown County Jail, the Green Bay Packers star running back on suspicion of domestic violence, was the victim of racism? Anybody at all? Did the criminal justice system target Josh Jacobs, or was it that there was information, there was evidence that he committed a crime? Now, whether or not that evidence leads to criminal charges is an open question. If that evidence does not, does anybody want to suggest that somehow the police were racist against Josh Jacobs? No, they were called to an address by somebody who either witnessed domestic abuse or who was the victim of domestic abuse. Something happened. There was some sort of altercation. Police responded and consequences were meted out. Whether or not those consequences result in criminal charges depends on the strength of the evidence. But if you have got a whole big group of people who are out there at the very least loitering, at the very least can be hit with criminal trespass, many of whom are engaged in violent, antisocial behavior that can result in criminal charges. But if we're refusing to do so because the overarching theme of the criminal justice system is that arresting, charging, convicting, and sentencing people is somehow violative of prevailing social norms, that we believe that it's akin to the slave trade to punish people for criminal acts, as somehow a disturbing number of people have started to believe in the post-George Floyd era of 2020, going against the system that served humanity, you know, for several thousand years, that we punish criminals. We organized societies based on the idea that we need to protect ourselves as a broader society against those who would victimize us as a whole or individual members of said society, regardless of race, regardless of socioeconomic status. The whole concept of justice is that it's blind. Well, if justice is not blind because it can't possibly be, because it's constantly concerned about being called a racist, well, then there's no justice for anybody. Great piece, heartlandpost.com. We're going to post it on our social media. We'll name the unhinged liberal of the day. Coming up next, right here on the Dan O'Donnell Show.
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9: Hello, I'm Robert Smigel. I did lots of things. Cartoons on SNL, Conan stuff, Triumph the Insult comic dogs, some movies. 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

0: kind of remarkable how much of modern liberalism is nothing more than a thorough rejection of societal norms that have existed across cultures for thousands of years. The notion that you punish criminals, the notion that men and women are separate, that there should be specific areas for them to change and use the bathroom, that they should have privacy. It's almost as though liberals are moving towards a form of governments and culture that just is not sustainable. How do we know it's not sustainable? Because it's been done over and over and over again. Every time socialists take control in a given society, they attempt to undo every norm, to rewrite every rule, and to replace them with their own notions of morality and justice and what is good and fair and right. And wouldn't you know it? Those are invariably way worse. Time now to name the unhinged, not unsung hero. That comes next hour. Unhinged liberals of the day, right now.
1: Trump is Hitler.
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6: America is over.
0: Today's unhinged liberals of the day are Milwaukee Pride Incorporated, the organization behind Pride Fest in Milwaukee. Why? Because they've scheduled the Sisters of Perpetual Indulgence, a drag queen group that serves to mock Catholics. And they're going to open the main stage at the 30th annual Pride Fest. The local Brew City chapter is going to open the festival. Is that tomorrow? Yeah, tomorrow. The Sisters of Perpetual Indulgence are known locally as the Brew City Sisters, and they're biological males who dress in drag as Catholic nuns. Their use of religious habits, symbols, and terminology in satirical skits and appearances have Catholic bishops, the Catholic League, other faith leaders they've repeatedly condemned. And of course, the Los Angeles Dodgers in 2023 faced the most criticism for actually honoring the Sisters of Perpetual Indulgence on their Pride Night, and now Pride Fest is having them perform. You know, since this is just meant to be edgy and satirical, and it's not just mean-spirited digs at Catholicism, I'm waiting for the trans imams of Dane County to appear. Oh.
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0: Coming up later this hour, a chance to win a Dan O'Donnell Show string backpack. Or they're not really string backpacks. Producer Doug, dude, what would you call those? Knapsacks? Satchels? It's like, you know, a string backpack beach bag that you get, that these are really nice. They have the Kevlar straps. They're very, very nice. They're very cool. Check out a picture of it as well as the Dan O'Donnell Show coffee mug online at Dan O'Donnell Show on X, on Facebook. We've got them up at Instagram, pretty much everywhere. And we're giving them away on the air later this hour. We are also giving one away in the 5 o'clock hour because I completely forgot to give away a second prize yesterday, as well as Summerfest tickets and front row seats to go see the Bodines coming up on July 1st. You can use those Summerfest tickets literally anytime, but the Bodines are playing on America's 250th birthday. President Trump did announce, or the Trump administration rather, announced the lineup for the Great American State Fair. A diverse coalition of musical artists are going to highlight what's sort of like a mini World's Fair featuring just America's 50 states on the National Mall. It seems very, very cool that is going to be starting in late June and run through the 4th of July, America's 250th birthday. With that, let's get to that big cabinet meeting today at the White House. It is the Daily Trump Date.
1: We're going to win so much, you may even get tired of winning.
2: Trump just keeps winning.
3: It is a win for the administration.
4: It's also a big win for the United States.
1: We have to keep winning. We have to win more. We're going to win more.
0: Now, this cabinet meeting was originally slated to be at Camp David, but apparently the weather forecast would not allow Marine One, the president's helicopter, to land at Camp David, so it was just rescheduled for the White House. The topic, of course, was Iran, although every cabinet secretary provided an update from the fraud commission, the anti-fraud commission, led by Vice President J.D. Vance, to efforts on crime. Interior Secretary Doug Burgum also providing an update on domestic energy production. And the president opened things up by giving a heartfelt thank you to retiring Director of National Intelligence Tulsi Gabbard, who announced a couple of days ago that she's stepping aside to deal with her husband, who is just diagnosed with a very rare form of bone cancer.
5: I want to express our tremendous gratitude to our outgoing Director of National Intelligence, Tulsi Gabbard, who's a terrific person, actually. Come up with some findings that were pretty good. And Tulsi's worked tirelessly to restore trust and focus on the intelligence, and with the intelligence community. They all respected her. They listened to her. She gave us leads that were pretty much, people thought they were dead, and they weren't dead. They were right there, and she was able to expose a lot of things that we used at the FBI with Cash and with Todd and with JD and everybody else. It was amazing.
0: The president then, of course, turned his attention to the ongoing negotiations with Iran. Over the course of 3 days of Memorial Day weekend, it was being reported that a deal was imminent, that one would be announced on Saturday, then Sunday. Well, the president says it's eventually going to happen, but maybe it's not nearly as close as people might
5: think. We're doing really equally as well with, but again, people don't want to write about it, with Iran. Iran is very much intent. They want very much to make a deal. So far, they haven't gotten there. We're not satisfied with it, but now we will be. We will be either that or we'll have to just finish the job. But their Navy is gone, as I've said 1,000 times. Their Navy is gone. Their Air Force is gone. Everything's gone, and they're negotiating on fumes. But we'll see what happens. Maybe we have to go back and finish it. Maybe we don't.
0: Now, as Secretary of State Marco Rubio clarified, the president's first and default position is always negotiation. That's what he's done his entire life. It is always diplomacy. But the fact that both the president and the Secretary of State are reiterating that it really wouldn't be any sweat off anyone's back here in the United States to restart a bombing campaign and, quote, finish the job. This suggests that there are elements of the Iranian government that are trying to screw up this deal. Here's Rubio.
2: The bottom line is Iran's never going to have a nuclear weapon. And if recent events have done anything, is just remind us once again that they are the world's leading sponsor of terrorism. And they can never have a nuclear weapon. Now, the president's preference, Mr. President, your preference, has told us repeatedly, as always, to negotiate these things and to figure out if you can have agreements. Diplomacy is always the first option. And we continue to work on that through your envoys, Mr. Woodcock and Kushner and others, the vice president, who have been very involved. And if there's an agreement to be made, we want that to be made. I think there's been some progress and some interest. And we'll see over the next few hours and days whether progress could be made. I just want to remind everybody, Mr. President, you know this well, you have other options available to you if that doesn't work. But the bottom line is that we prefer the negotiated diplomatic route, and we're going to give it every chance to succeed. You know, you're giving it every chance to succeed, Mr. President. But here's the bottom line, because I keep getting asked, what is this all about? It's very simple. Iran and these people in charge of Iran can never have a nuclear weapon, and they will never have a nuclear weapon, and they most certainly will not have one as long as you're president of the United States. On that point, it's very clear.
0: The president then took questions before the cabinet met behind closed doors from reporters. He reiterated that political considerations with the midterms upcoming, now in less than, 75 days, I believe? No, maybe not that close. Less than 100 days, certainly. The midterms are in November. I'm not good at doing math off the top of my head. I can't remember if it's 75 days to the Wisconsin primary in August. That actually sounds more likely because we're still several months away from the general election. But the president, bottom line, said, no, that's not going to be a consideration. The president was also asked about opening the Strait of Hormuz, which figures to be the biggest ask, the biggest demand, short of getting rid of all nuclear material from the United States' perspective.
5: The Strait's going to be open to everybody.
6: And who would control
5: it? International waters. Nobody's going to control it. We're going to watch over it. We'll watch over it. But nobody's going to control it. That's part of the negotiation that we have. They would like to control it. Nobody's going to control it. It's international waters. And Oman will behave just like everybody else. So we'll have to blow them up. They understand that. They'll be fine.
0: They'll be fine. I mean, if they don't do what they say, you know, we'll blow them up. But I'm sure they'll be fine. Yeah, they know what they can do. They know what they can't do. It's all good, you know. And if it's not, we'll blow them up. It's totally cool. Totally chill. Totally chill. The president was also asked about reports that came out over the weekend that a deal was nigh, primarily because the United States was going to ease up on sanctions against the Iranian regime or hand pallets full of cash to the Iranians, a la the Obama administration. He flatly denied this.
7: Is the U.S. considering easing sanctions on Iran to allow Iran to sell its crude to market?
5: No, we're not talking about any easing of sanctions or giving money. No sanctions, no money, no nothing. We have control of money that they claim is theirs. We'll keep control of that money. When they behave properly and when they do what's right, we'll let them have their money. But right now, we're not doing that. And it's one thing is not contingent on the other.
0: That, by the way, is called a leverage point. And that, ladies and gentlemen, is your daily Trump Date. Carpetland USA Flooring Center talk and text line 414-799-1130. 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So how close is an Iran deal? Not as close as it was reported on Saturday, and not nearly as far away as I'm assuming it's going to be reported on cable news tonight. It wasn't as though, and I watched a good portion of the public comments from the cabinet secretaries. I just sort of had it on in the background while I was getting ready for the show this afternoon. It wasn't that they necessarily sounded pessimistic, but there was, and you heard it in the sound bites that we played in the Daily Trump Date, a repeated reminder to Iran that, hey, we can come back anytime we want and finish the job. You people don't have the leverage here. We do. You don't get to dictate terms. We do. Here are our terms. Here is our timeline. Here is how you are going to comply. And guess what? You get to live and you get to keep your country. the idea that Trump capitulated. And this was all over social media. It was all over traditional media before anyone had officially confirmed or denied that there was even an agreement in principle. And as we know now, what, 4 or 5 days after Saturday, there was no agreement that was close. But we already had details that were being leaked to the press. And the exact same group of people that is always positing that taco, Trump always chickens out, is the order of the day. These are the same people, by the way, that were swearing up and down that Joe Biden was perfectly mentally fit right up until he wasn't. The same people will tell you Trump always chickens out. Trump is going to chicken out until he doesn't. These are the same people who are telling us Trump was chickening out because he had an entire carrier group positioned to strike Iran, and then he wasn't striking Iran. Well, guess what? February 28th happened, and Trump most definitely did not chicken out. The idea here in the narrative that was attempted to be foisted onto the American people was that somehow Trump is so desperate to get out of this mess that he made. He realizes that we're in a quagmire. 3 months in, we're in a quest. We were at war in Afghanistan for 20 years. That's a quagmire. Vietnam, that was a quagmire. Iran, not a quagmire. We do not have American troops getting gunned down in kamikaze attacks in rice paddies. We're enforcing a naval blockade. We have cut the head off the snake that was the Ayatollah's regime. As the president said, we've decimated, forget about decimation, which just meant killing every 10th soldier. We have destroyed the Iranian Navy. We have destroyed the Iranian Air Force. We have destroyed Iran's capability of essentially running terror operations across the Middle East. Israel, by the way, is doing some last-second cleanup operations, both against Hezbollah and Hamas, which undoubtedly you've heard about over the past couple of days, because the belief across the region is that there is a deal that is close. It is a deal that is going to benefit the entire region and Israel. No, there was no call from Bibi Netanyahu, who is absolutely apoplectic, that Trump was selling out Israel. None of this was true. So I'm just encouraging you folks, until we actually get a handle on what the holdup is, what the last second squabbling over deal points. And folks, when it comes to stuff like this, you may see these last second, okay, we're going back and forth on this. We'll give you this. That two things can be true at the same time. There is broad agreement, and the president, clearly there was a massive call to Middle Eastern leaders in which the deal was presented, and the broad framework has been agreed to. It's just how exactly compliance that Iran is turning over its highly enriched uranium that could be converted to weapons grade, what it's going to do with its stockpile of ballistic missiles, which rather obviously it's not going to be allowed to keep. The final point that the United States wants to hammer home is not only can Iran not have a nuclear weapon, Iran can no longer be the chaos agent, not just in the region, but across the globe. Iran can no longer fund terror proxies that are trying to wipe Israel off the map. And this is why you're seeing, I think, an effort on the part of the Trump administration to sort of fold this agreement into the broader Abraham Accords, where what Trump in his first term did was remarkable. It was engaging directly with Middle Eastern nations to try to get them to normalize relations with Israel. And Trump again tried to hammer this home at the very outset of his second term. One of the very first, in fact, I believe the first official state visit of his second term was to the Middle East. He gave a very important speech. It's called Commerce, Not Chaos, in which he said, look, I am speaking to right now a new generation of Arab leaders, a generation that understands how amazing your culture is and how we can move it forward and open it up and showcase that culture to the rest of the world. And all you have to do is to get rid of the ancient grudges that your forefathers had been holding. choose commerce, choose everybody getting rich. Trump, this is just pure Trump, appealing to the base capitalist instinct innate in humanity in order to try to achieve world peace. Well, guess who said no? That's right, the Iranians. Guess who, even after we obliterated the Fordo nuclear facility in a joint operation with Israel last summer, guess who is continuing to pursue and actually ramping up their attempts at getting a nuclear weapon? Iran. The Trump administration, in that sense, miscalculated. And we had thought, and Israeli intelligence suggested, that we had set back their nuclear program years. Well, it turns out that they went into hyperspeed to try to get, because they understood, look, if we don't get a nuclear weapon, if we don't have that deterrent effect, we're going to end up like Ukraine. We could be invaded. Our regime could be toppled. Obviously, the government in Ukraine was not toppled. But you get my point. The Ukrainians gave up their nuclear stockpile, and that sort of served as an object lesson to the rest of the world. You don't ever give up your nukes. How the hell do you think that fat pudge in North Korea, Kim Jong-un, has stayed in power all these years? All of the Kims, Kim Il-sung, Kim Jong-il, and now Kim Jong-un, I guess the successor is going to be his daughter. They stay in power. They are not toppled by the South Koreans because of the deterrent effect of nuclear armament. That was what Iran was going for, knowing full well that at any point what happened on February 28th could happen. We're going to step aside for a break. I would strongly suggest, if you want a giveaway, you probably are going to want to be listening in that next segment. You're listening to the Dan O'Donnell Show, back after this.
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0: Classical conservatism and contemporary style. It's a tour de force of truth each and every day here at the Dan O'Donnell Show. And all week long, we are saying thank you to our listeners, our members of Dan Nation, our loyal listener army, for being so supportive of the show, for being so kind. I actually got, would you believe I actually got a physical get well soon card? It was both old school and new school because it was an AI image of me in a stars and stripes suit with, you know, my knee brace on as I'm recovering from knee surgery. We are saying thank you by giving away a whole bunch of stuff. We have got Dan O'Donnell Show merchandise, and we are going to give away right now a Dan O'Donnell Show branded backpack. And it is filled with a pair of tickets to Summerfest, as well as front row seats to go see the Bodines at the BMO Harris Pavilion. There are reserved seats that you can see. We're giving you a bracelet that you can go down. And since it is America's 250th birthday, we are going to take caller number 250. Producer Doug and I, we were joking during the break. He used to work at a station that was, 107.1? And you had to take caller number 107? I'm not going to do that to you, buddy. Let's do caller number 12. How about that? My birthday is July 12th. Ugh, I'm turning 45. So we will take caller number 12 right now. You win a Dan O'Donnell Show backpack, front row seats to the Bodines on July 4th, and two tickets to Summerfest 2026, which figures to be a heck of a time. I actually haven't spent a lot of time looking over the lineup. Because I'm turning 45, Summerfest is sort of passed me by a little bit. You know, occasionally we get access to tickets. I invariably give them to my son because he and his friends, they are in prime Summerfesting age. All right, the New York Knicks absolutely blew the Cleveland Cavaliers out of the water. I have never seen a team quit like the Cavaliers did after they were up, 20 points in the fourth quarter of game one. The Knicks in that first game had a 0.1% chance of winning the game. The Cavs somehow choked it away, and the Knicks took game one, and then the Cavaliers did not put up any fight whatsoever. The Knicks are the hottest team in basketball. I believe they've won 10 or 11 straight games. Haven't lost a game since the first round of the playoffs. And they are now in the NBA Finals. Well, during today's cabinet meeting, President Trump, who is a New Yorker and pretty obviously a New York Knicks fan, I don't think I've ever known a New Yorker who's not a Knicks fan, he was asked whether he was going to go to the finals.
1: I was invited to I was going to go on Wednesday, but they closed it out very quickly. They and Jim Dolan's a great guy. He's, as you know, owns and in charge of Madison Square Garden. He's having a good year. Boy, what a team. They win all their games. They have some great players. I think I'll be going to one of the games. Yeah, I was invited by numerous people and Jim, and I think I'll be going. It's great. Great to see it.
0: Yeah, it is great to see. Heaven help me. As someone who grew up watching some great New York Knicks teams, Patrick Ewing, John Starks, Charles Oakley, Xavier McDaniel. I'd love to see it. Now, I was always a Bulls fan, so I loved it when the Bulls would beat the Knicks every year. I always loved my dad, for whatever reason, did not. My dad was like the one guy who didn't like Michael Jordan. I think he just liked it being like a friendly rivalry in house because my brother and I were just obsessed. I mean, we were, you know, 11 and 12 years old. Of course, we're obsessed with Michael Jordan back in the day. Well, today, New York Governor Kathy Hochul, after hearing about President Trump saying he loves the Knicks and he's going to go to one of the games, attempted to dunk on him by challenging him on his Knicks fandom.
2: You think of him saying he's a lifelong Knicks fan. I think that's how the Times reported it.
3: I ask him to name the starting lineup from 1993 championship team and see how he does.
0: Yes, so the Knicks did not win the championship in 1993. They won it in, I believe, 1973, when Willis Reed, I couldn't possibly name that team, but I just remember Willis Reed came back from injury, inspired the Knicks. That was the last time they won the championship. So you've got Kathy Hochul. How many different sporting events does Trump need to go to convince you people he actually does like sports? You know, yeah, he's probably not able to name the 1990. By the way, I remember that 1993 team like it was yesterday. Do you know why? Eastern Conference Finals, they go up 2-0 on the Bulls. Those first two games were in Chicago, and my next-door neighbor and best friend at the time and my dad, they were all, I can remember, we were outside shooting hoops, and they were, like, taunting my brother and me. Ah, the Bulls are going down. They're not going to get the three straight championships. I don't even know if it was called a three-peat back then. And then, of course, Jordan just takes over and dominates the Knicks, four straight wins. And, yeah, I could probably remember the starting lineup. I know it was Patrick Ewing at center, Anthony Mason, because he had the crazy hair. Remember, he had designs like shaved into his hair. Charles Oakley, John Starks, and I want to say Greg Anthony was the starting point guard for that Knicks team. So do I get to qualify as an actual fan? We'll bring you the winner of the Dan O'Donnell Show merch coming up next on the program when it returns.
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0: Backpack, as well as Summerfest tickets to the Bodines as well. Have no fear, we have got a Dan O'Donnell Show travel coffee mug, an extra large coffee mug, because we know one thing about our listeners is that you love to get caffeinated. I myself have actually cut back on the amount of coffee I drink. I'm like 1 to 2 cups a day. I used to be like 4 or 5. This might surprise you, ladies and gentlemen, that I'm a little bit high strung. Producer Doug is sipping a cup of coffee right now. You are a madman, sir. Are you yet 50 years old? You're drinking coffee after 4 p.m. You're drinking coffee after 11 a.m. Do you just go, is your bedtime like 3:30 in the morning? Are you going to a rave tonight, Doug? What's going on here? He has weird sleeping hours. Clearly, all you sports guys do. I lived that lifestyle for a while. I was the Brewers postgame host in my youth. And actually, weird bit of trivia, the guy who succeeded me as the Brewers postgame host when I came over to WISN, he's got his hands up in there, was one Doug Russell. This is how long, Doug, how long have you and I known it? It's got to be close to 20 years, right? It is pretty close to it. It's a tight-knit circle of peeps in radio here in Wisconsin. We do love Doug. I do love the job Doug does. You can hear him on the Big 920, hosting various sports shows, segments, all that sort of stuff. We still got you doing news on WISN. 9 to 1, okay? Shows how often, I feel terrible. I'm running around and, you know, half tuning out pretty much everything. And I try not to listen to a whole lot of conservative talk because I don't want, you know, Ben and Jason and Vicky, we all think so similarly and we all, you know, basically.

John Cornyn, who is known as one of the fiercest Trump critics in the Senate, and Texas's Attorney General Ken Paxton, who is considered to be something of a more MAGA conservative. He is a very activist conservative attorney general. In fact, he just sued Texas's largest children's hospital system over trans surgeries and procedures. So he is very popular amongst the conservative MAGA grassroots, but it is seen as, obviously, with Cornyn being the incumbent, a taller challenge to win this seat. Even though it's Texas, Democrats have the only way to describe this guy, James Tallarico, he's like Pete Buttigieg, only gayer. What's the best description? He swears he's straight. He is like he is like every caricature of a soy boy that the online right has ever come up with come to life. He is a vegan, although he swears he's not a vegan. He was asked in an interview in, I believe, 2021 or 2022, name something you love other than family and friends. It's a good question, right? Do you know what he said? Trans kids. First of all, ew. Like, why is that the first thing? Hey, this is what I love. I love my family. I love trans kids. Okay, dude. All right. He is polling very strongly, primarily because he is presenting himself as a pastor, as sharing the Christian values of the deeply Christian state of Texas. In reality, he is a standard issue lib in the mold of Beto O'Rourke and everybody else who was a great white hope to try to turn Texas blue. This, of course, is the big white whale for Democrats. Like Captain Ahab, they have been chasing this for decades. Eventually, Texas is going to turn blue and Democrats will never lose a presidential election again. Well, just because Tallarico is polling a lot better than that against Paxton than he was against Cornyn, that doesn't mean necessarily that he is a better candidate. Now, President Trump, I don't believe, needed to endorse in this race, and politically speaking, should not have endorsed in this race. Because he did, he got the entire Senate majority ticked off at him. They went home without voting on what he wanted voted on, the security package, funding for border security, as well as security for the ballroom that he is constructing. That was a direct response to Bill Cassidy, the incumbent Republican senator, another fierce Trump critic who actually voted to convict him in the 2021 impeachment trial, going down to defeat in the Louisiana primary, and then Trump endorsing Paxton. I don't think it would have mattered, ladies and gentlemen. Paxton won with 64% of the vote to Cornyn's 36%. He was going to win anyway. And this gets to a broader philosophical question. Are Trump-endorsed candidates winning because of the Trump endorsement? Clearly some are. Does the Paxton win and does the undefeated record of Trump-endorsed candidates in Republican primaries this election cycle speak more to the iron-fisted control that Trump and MAGA have over the Republican Party, as is the narrative in mainstream media? Or does it simply come down to Trump and MAGA-aligned candidates simply are doing and saying the things that Republican voters want? How long was John Cornyn in the Senate? Trump made it very clear if he wanted his endorsement, and maybe that puts him over the edge. I frankly don't think it would, because Texans have been ticked off with this guy playing footsie with Democrats and being overly critical of Trump for years. If Republicans in the Senate would have just passed the Save America Act, something that, oh, by the way, 70% of voters want, voter ID mandated in all federal elections,
proof of citizenship. These are things that Democrats also want. The honest ones, not the ones who are calling

0: this Jim Crow 2.0 or 3.0 or 55.0 or whatever it is that Chuck Schumer is calling it on any given day. These are easy slam dunk wins for Republicans, and they just won't do it. Because they want to preserve the decorum of the Senate. Our Senator Ron Johnson has been excellent on this. He has told me repeatedly, both in public on this show and in private, if we don't get rid of the filibuster, Democrats are going to. They're talking about adding states and packing the Supreme Court. You really think they're going to let something like the filibuster, which, by the way, they all called racist? You really think they're going to let that stand in their way? Last time there was a vote on ending the filibuster, two Democrat senators sided with Republicans in trying to preserve the filibuster. Just two, neither of whom are in the Senate anymore. One, Joe Manchin, who is a blue dog Democrat and often sided with Republicans. The other, Kyrsten Sinema of Arizona, another one who had crossed the aisle and had a fierce independent streak. Both of them are gone. Every Democrat, if Democrats retake control of the Senate, by a majority vote, they will get rid of the filibuster and they will do whatever it is that they want to do. All Republican voters are asking is that Republicans play hardball in the same way, that Republicans do what they say they are going to do every single election year. Republican voters are remarkably easy to please. Border security, national security, security from criminals, election security, and lower taxes. That's pretty much, in its broadest strokes, the end of the list. But Republicans like John Cornyn and Bill Cassidy and Thomas Massie, they just refuse to go along with it, and they can't stop taking shots at President Trump. Unless you think, oh, well, the Republican Party's a cult, and they can't handle any criticism of dear leader. Do you know who by far the most hated Democrat in the Democratic caucus is? Not even close. It's John Fetterman. Why? Because Democratic voters typically, I mean, we like the fact that Fetterman is calling his fellow Democrats crazy and the support for Hamas insane, and he's calling them anti-Semitic. We love it. Democrats hate it, just as we hate when our guys are turning their fire inward. Now, there's obviously room for legitimate criticism, but when you're adopting the exact same talking points as the left, what's the point? If you're constantly crapping on other Republicans, and again, this is not some totalitarian leader demanding absolute fealty. Just ask your average Democrat what they think about Fetterman. We have a number of those senators who have just, it seems, and it's not just that they want to stand up to Trump. What they're standing against is what the overwhelming majority of their voters and constituents want done. Politics at that level is not particularly difficult. You do what your voters want you to do and elected you to do, you get reelected. You don't, you constantly rip and use every media appearance to not just rip on President Trump, but to attack fellow Republicans. They're going to punish you for that. Nothing more difficult to understand than that. As far as this idea that somehow Ken Paxton is the one Republican in Texas who could possibly lose to Tallarico, the guy's won statewide three straight times. He's still probably a 2 or 3 to 1 favorite to win this Senate race, whereas Cornyn probably would have been a bigger favorite if only because he has the power, would have had the power of the
1: incumbency.
0: Classical
1: conservatism, contemporary style. 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
2: From the
3: westbound 16 with slow going approaching Verona Road. Interstate southbound is slow just past Buckeye, where there's a crash being cleared. I'm Tom Gaines. That's your latest total traffic.
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0: Coming up in the 5 o'clock hour, the Wisconsin Counties Association wants more taxes for counties in the form of sales tax. We'll dive into that. Plus, a new study shows that Wisconsin has had the biggest drop of teachers union membership of any state in the country since 2012. Gee, I wonder why. We'll dive into that and much, much more in the final hour of the Dan O'Donnell Show, coming up right after the top of the hour news. Right now, though, it's time to name the unsung hero of the day. Today's unsung heroes of the day are the justices on the Missouri Supreme Court, which today unanimously upheld Governor Mike Kehoe's authority to call a special legislative session. They rejected an NAACP challenge to that session in which the state legislature redrew Missouri's congressional map to try to draw a massive Republican advantage. Yet another setback for Democrats in the great redistricting wars of 2025 and 2026. Now it seems as though with this ruling, with the United States Supreme Court ruling, this is a clear victory. No, I don't like the idea that every state just kind of redistricts whenever the hell it feels like it. But if this is the game we're going to play, we might as well win it. Republicans most certainly are winning that game. And the Missouri Supreme Court today handed another victory.
1: Always. It happens only once a year in Las Vegas.
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0: Final hour of the Dan O'Donnell Show. Another chance this hour to win DOD Show merch plus Summerfest tickets. Dan O'Donnell Show travel coffee mug, two tickets to Summerfest, and front row seats to go see the Bodines July 4th at the BMO Harris Pavilion, all on the way this hour. And also a little preview of what you can expect if Democrats retake control of the legislature and retain control of the governor's mansion this fall. More taxes. The Wisconsin Counties Association is proposing a new 0.5% sales tax to benefit counties that just have been unable to balance their budgets or be responsible fiscal stewards of the public's treasure. We'll get to that in just a second. First, other top stories that we are following this hour. Green Bay Packers star running back Josh Jacobs is out of jail after the Brown County District Attorney said in a statement earlier today that it was not yet sure whether criminal charges would be filed against Jacobs, who was arrested yesterday on suspicion of domestic abuse. Green Bay Packers head coach Matt LaFleur today.
1: Well, I know there's going to be a lot of questions about Josh. I'm going to stick with the statement that we put out as an organization and just let the process play out.
0: Jacobs was arrested on suspicion of a domestic violence incident over Memorial Day weekend, but was released as the DA is considering what, if any, charges to pursue against him after a DA statement indicated that new evidence or information had come forward. President Trump convening his entire cabinet at the White House today in a meeting that was originally scheduled to be at Camp David. The topic du jour, of course, was ongoing negotiations with Iran, which President Trump said are going very well. Carpetland USA Flooring Center talk and text line 414-799-1130. You can always email me dod@iheartmedia.com, at Dan O'Donnell Show on X, Facebook, Instagram, YouTube, pretty much wherever you are on social media. You can find us, and we are streaming live via the DanoCam. Also, if you missed a single second of the show, we covered a lot of ground, the Josh Jacobs story. We have got an update on that psychopath family that attacked the conservative journalist. We have a great piece from the Heartland Post on how to actually stop teen takeovers. Check out the podcast, Dan O'Donnell Show on iHeartRadio or wherever you listen to podcasts. The Wisconsin Counties Association is sort of a lobbying organization. It is a nonprofit organization that represents Wisconsin's 72 counties before the state legislature. Today, it put out a document in which it's advocating an additional 0.5% county sales tax everywhere. As it writes in this document, which was first posted online, first uncovered by Vicki McKenna, Wisconsin counties face growing financial pressure due to increasing costs for road maintenance, public safety, human services, and other mandated programs. Current revenue tools, primarily the property tax, shared revenue, and the existing optional 0.5% county sales tax, are insufficient to sustain essential services without deferring maintenance, cutting programs, or shifting more burden onto property taxpayers. This proposal requests legislative authority for counties to adopt an additional 0.5% county sales tax, providing a sustainable and locally controlled revenue option. Now, there is one option that was sort of glossed over in the intro to this sales tax request. Current revenues are insufficient to sustain essential services without deferring maintenance, cutting programs, or shifting more burden onto property taxpayers. Do you think I put appropriate emphasis on which one these counties should potentially explore? If anything, Wisconsin is overgoverned and has services provided by too many governmental levels. Frankly, I have always wondered, what is the point of having county government? Now, before everybody jumps up down my throat, in a whole lot of unincorporated areas in northern, western, far southern Wisconsin, county government actually provides all of the services. I get that. In most counties, there is the first responders are actually, you're rerouted through the county services. I get that. But there is really nothing that we could do to cut services or to coordinate services, to share services. For example, first responders, a classic example. Anytime it is ever suggested that the local fire department merge with another fire department, bloody murder is screamed. Even if the fire department is just bleeding local coffers dry. And I've got nothing against firefighters. In fact, I think firefighters are the closest thing that we actually have to honest-to-God superheroes in society today. You're carrying one kid on each arm out of a burning building. You tell me, that is like Superman-level stuff. But I agree. It has gotten way more expensive to maintain services that in the past were expected to come from county government. The idea, however, that we need to pass a burden on to taxpayers who are already burdened with, by the way, a 400-year property tax veto. I would be much more open to the idea of a 0.5% county sales tax. Who am I kidding? No, I wouldn't. But in theory, I would at least listen to the proposal if we weren't already hit with a 400-year tax increase because of an unconstitutional partial veto by the governor that I'm willing to wager every one of these counties supports, because it means additional revenue for the local school district if that school district chooses to take advantage of the governor's $325 per pupil per year property tax levy increase. That is absolutely soaked property taxpayers. So now what's being proposed is the single most regressive sales tax that we possibly have. A sales tax, okay, everybody understands what I mean by regressive versus progressive, right? An income tax is progressive. The more you make, the more you pay in taxes. I firmly believe the only thing that has ever been fair, if we're talking about a fair tax, would be a flat rate, say a flat 10% rate at the federal level and a 5% or 4% rate at the state level for everybody. And if that's going to dramatically reduce revenue, so be it. Dramatically reduce the size of government. A regressive tax taxes the people who make less at a higher rate. Now, how can that be? Because everybody is paying a 0.5% county sales tax. Well, let's say someone who makes $1 million a year and someone who makes $25,000 a year both go to a gas station and they both pay for the exact same can of Coca-Cola. Who is paying a greater percentage of their income? Who is paying a greater percentage of their net worth for that can of Coca-Cola? Rather, obviously, the person who is making $25,000. Who is also therefore paying a greater percentage of both net worth and annual income in their duty to the government, it would be the person who is making less. This is also why, while Democrats love the concept of what are known as sin taxes, obscenely high taxes on things like cigarettes, like alcohol, things that marijuana, they say, well, we'll treat this as a sin tax and we're going to balance our budgets. It never, of course, works like that. While I am sympathetic to that argument, because the basic economic principle is that if you want to stop something, tax it. If you want to encourage something, subsidize it or cut the cost to it. So the idea is we want to stop cigarettes. And lo and behold, we, because of a, 30, 40-year campaign of education, because of high taxation on cigarettes, and because everybody just now knows, I think it's the education component of it, very few people are taking up cigarette smoking. The problem? Whole lot of people are taking up vaping. Democrats, of course, don't have a problem with you ingesting poison into your lungs so long as there's marijuana in that poison, but I digress. Sin taxes, too, because who is more likely to be smoking cigarettes? Now, obviously, I'm making a generality here, but it's study after study after study after study has borne this out. It's people at the lower, if not lowest, ends of the socioeconomic spectrum. So it's people who are less able to afford an additional $2, $3, $4 in taxation on that pack of cigarettes because they're the only ones who are buying the pack of cigarettes. So someone who is making a lot more money is not as likely to smoke. The idea here that we should pay for government largesse, and yes, this is government largesse, It's remarkable how there is not a single government project that could ever come in under budget. It's remarkable how quick President Trump is figuring this out with his ballroom. The costs skyrocket, whereas in the private sector, there is a much more thorough accounting of where exactly every dollar and where exactly every hour that is spent on a job site actually goes. When we come back, I'm going to step aside for a quick break. I've got a bunch of other stuff, but frankly, I'm more ticked off than I thought I would be at this idea that somehow Wisconsinites aren't taxed enough. And what we need is an addition. Milwaukee County just got an additional county sales tax. The city of Milwaukee was just allowed to levy its own city sales tax. Which counties do you think in the counties association are driving this idea that we just can't afford anything? You think it's Shawano County? You think it's Oconto County? You think it's Juneau County? No, it's Milwaukee County. It's Dane County. It's the usual suspects that don't have conservative leaders who are concerned about fiscal responsibility. We'll dive back into this when the Dan O'Donnell Show returns in just 3 minutes.
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16: The lobbying arm of Milwaukee Counties, an association, if you will, appropriately titled the Milwaukee Counties Association, is putting out a paper. This is what we call a trial balloon in politics, ladies and gentlemen, in which they are preparing to ask the legislature to allow them to issue a new 0.5% county sales tax. Now, this would be on top of county sales taxes that have already been levied. Say, what's the most famous sales tax that was ever levied in the state of Wisconsin? Doug, you're a sports guy. You better believe it, the ballpark. What happened to poor George Petak after that? He was recalled. He was removed from office because people were so darn ticked off that Racine taxpayers would pay for something that rather obviously was primarily going to be used by Milwaukee. Well, 30 years was the debate in 1996? I think we are coming up on the 30-year debate, 30-year anniversary of the great ballpark tax debate. Now, this was, of course, by definition, a generation ago. Are taxpayers now more likely to accept county sales taxes? Well, ask Waukesha County, which floated a trial balloon about a new tax and was promptly, I mean, not just shouted down, but screamed down. Now, Waukesha is one of the most conservative counties in the entire state. But when I say the Wisconsin Counties Association is lobbying on behalf of some of the worst offenders when it comes to fiscal irresponsibility. Looking at you, Milwaukee. Looking at you, Dane. By the way, there was just a report showing that County Executive David Crowley's budget in Milwaukee would create a massive, massive deficit. That we're staring down yet another potential fiscal crisis from the guy who is telling everybody that, well, Republicans fear him the most as a gubernatorial candidate. Oh, really? You can't even run a county. Why would we ever give you that promotion? You're scarier in that you are less crazy than Francesca Hong, but that's pretty much it, buddy. So Milwaukee, Dane, some of the others are not doing this with the expectation that Governor Evers is going to call a special session, because the legislature has to authorize new localized sales taxes and new localized taxation. They're doing this to get the idea out there because they, like pretty much everybody else in the Democratic Party, believes that Democrats are going to sweep this year, that they're going to win the Assembly, they're going to win the Senate, and they're going to win the governorship. This almost automatically, is there anybody in the Democrat field right now? And I would love if any Democrat candidate would ever come on this show and actually answer questions by me. I promise, Scout's honor, I will be nice. I will ask you fair questions. I'm not going to sandbag you. I think, you know, most people who know me in person, Doug, am I a nice guy? Like, generally speaking? Yeah, I think I'm a very nice guy. You know, as people get this, like, this caricature of a fire-breathing conservative talk show host, I can intelligently discuss issues. For goodness sakes, I'm a law school graduate. I've studied constitutional law for 2.5 decades of my life and have been covering this. Give me a little credit. Come on the show. Answer my questions about whether you would support this and intellectually defend your... They're never going to do this. So I would love somebody in the rest of the media. You know who I guarantee will ask this question? There are like three reporters who I can absolutely guarantee. Matt Smith over at Upfront. AJ Byatt-Poor at CBS 58. AJ is very quietly one of the best. Actually, there's another one. I keep forgetting about Charles Benson, which he is like I keep wanting to say the grand dame of political reporters in Wisconsin, but that means woman. Like, he is the archduke. And that also means that, like, he's going to get killed starting a world war. He's the dean. Thank you, Doug. He is the dean of political reporting. He's very fair. He would ask that. And Fox 6, oh my gosh, why can I not? Not Polson. He's a very, very good investigative reporter. Their political reporter, why can I not think of his name? My goodness, he's fantastic. And he's very, very fair. Oh my gosh. Somebody text me, because now I feel like I'm being disrespectful. I'm having a brain fart. But if any of those political reporters would go, why is it, by the way, that TV political reporters in Wisconsin are so much better than the print political reporters? Like, why is that? Because I could, like, honestly, all of those guys I find to be incredibly fair. And the one I thought was spectacular is now the news director over at Fox 6, Jason Calvey. Thank you so much, Doug. Amanda St. Hilaire is the news director there. I thought that was a fantastic hire. Calvey, I'm sorry. I retweet him, and obviously I follow him because he's constantly breaking political news. I for whatever reason, I could not think of his name. A very, very good reporter. Any of these reporters, ask the gubernatorial candidates, will you allow a 0.5% county sales tax increase? This should sort of be a litmus test. I guarantee, I don't know if any of them will be honest with you, but all of them will say absolutely. Does anybody believe that Democrats in the state legislature wouldn't allow more taxation? Well, it's only 0.5%. They all would allow this. And that's what this trial balloon is coming out now to sort of get ahead of the game and say, hey, you know, brand new Democrat majority, brand new Democrat governor, we need all of this money because the road project. And I don't disagree, by the way, that inflation has made the cost of pretty much everything, Biden destroying the nation's economy over a period of 4 years. Hell, it only took him a couple of months to absolutely nuke this economy through hyperinflation. I don't deny that. What I am also very cognizant of is that the price of government projects is astronomically high. We have a tremendous amount of no-bid projects, not just at the state level, but every level of government. We have bids that will come in knowingly under the other competitive bids, and then the prices will just balloon. We have got a very powerful road builders union, who I suspect is behind this as well, constantly saying, well, we need, this road is deteriorating. Just look at this. They're paying for studies that are saying that roads that were just repaved a year and a half ago are going to kill 50% of the people who dare to drive on it if you don't immediately spend $15 million to undo what was just done within the last couple of years. I am saying that a great deal of these projects are not necessary, that are not specifically make work projects, but that are things that aren't, that things that are being prioritized are being prioritized because somebody's brother-in-law owns the cement company that is supplying the county. I'm not alleging, you know, kickbacks, pay to play, and that sort of thing. Does it happen? Yes, obviously, rather frequently. But I am saying I have never seen an entity affiliated with government that has ever expressed any sort of interest in reducing the amount of construction or repair projects, or saying, you know what, we actually can defer this if we just do this, this, this, and this, or if we just cut this service. You know, maybe the local government doesn't need to be providing Mambo lessons or whatever else. Look, I love the Parks and Rec Department as much as everybody else. I think this is important. If we are really in that big of a fiscal crunch, my goodness, how about we listen to Tom Tiffany and audit? Let's audit every department of state government, and let's have audits of every county government and every city government, because I'm willing to wager we can find a whole lot of money that doesn't need to be spent. We can get rid of that before we're soaking the taxpayers for an extra 0.5% in sales tax.
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26: What's happening, fellow sports fans? It's Andy West. Let's look back on this day in sports history, May 27th. We'll start off today in 1968, where baseball's National League announces two new franchises. The cities would be San Diego and Montreal. The Padres and Expos would begin play in 1969. The Padres still play in San Diego, but Montreal moved to Washington, D.C. to become the Nationals in 2004. Today in 1981, Julius Erving of the Philadelphia 76ers was named the NBA's most valuable player, making him the only player to win MVP honors in both the NBA and the ABA. And jumping way ahead, today in 2015, the Golden State Warriors beat the Houston Rockets 104-90 to advance to the NBA Finals for the first time since 1975. Led by MVP Steph Curry, the Warriors would go on to win the title in six games over the Cavaliers in the finals.
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Donal Show. All summer long, we are saying thank you to our loyal listeners with a whole bunch of giveaways, including official DOD show merch. We are very excited for the first time in this show's, boy, oh boy, I think 10-year history. This is our 10th year doing this show, first in mid-morning, now in the afternoon. For iHeartMedia, we just so thoroughly appreciate each and every one of you. We finally got DOD show merch, and we thought, you know what? We're not going to sell it. We're not going to just give it away to friends and whatever. We're going to give it away. And right now, we have got up for grabs an official Dan O'Donnell Show travel coffee mug. It is a giant travel coffee mug. You can fit like an entire big gulp in this thing if you want to. Plus, we have got a pair of tickets to Summerfest as well as wristbands that'll get you right to the front row of the Bodine's show July 4th at the BMO Harris Pavilion at Summerfest. And we are going to give those away to, how about caller number 17? Caller number 17 on the Carpetland USA Flooring Center talk and text line, 414-799-1130. New study out today from the Fordham Institute at Fordham University, Dartmouth University. That's tomato, tomato. Fordham Institute shows that teachers unions in Wisconsin have lost more strength than any other state in the country over the past decade plus. Union membership among Wisconsin teachers dropped precipitously from 98% in 2012 to just 45% in 2025, the biggest fall anywhere in the country. I think anyone with even a passing knowledge of recent Wisconsin political history knows exactly the reason why. It is because of Act 10. Act 10, first of all, made collective bargaining only applicable to salary.

So what were they spending money on? During the most recent fiscal year, the NEA reported $51.7 million in political activities and lobbying, in addition to $123.3 million in contributions, gifts, and grants. Many of the disbursements in the latter category were classified as general contributions and financial disclosures, but digging deeper, some of these funds were going to explicitly political organizations, like the State Engagement Fund, a nonprofit widely recognized for funding left-wing political causes without revealing donors. Since 2018, the NEA has given more than $58 million to the State Engagement Fund. In fiscal year 2025, the NEA gave $4.9 million to the fund, the largest external expenditure made by the NEA that year. AFT, no better. The NCRI reports similar donations coming from the American Federation for Teachers, which spent just a small fraction of the dues money coming from its millions or at least hundreds of thousands of members on actual member constituent services. You think, as a teacher, belonging to this union provides some protection for you, provides some benefit for you. The only benefit, according to this NCRI report, to belonging to the NEA or the AFT is that you give your money to candidates who the AFT and the NEA want elected. And presumably, you're okay with that. Now, I don't know about you, but if I was a member of a union, and in many cities, radio hosts do have to be part of, weirdly enough, some have to be part of the Screen Actors Guild. I believe in Chicago, there is a union that newscasters I know need to be part of. Doug, do you know what union in Chicago? It is SAG-AFTRA. That's what I thought. Our good friend Rob Hart of WBBM. He's the midday anchor at WBBM. College classmate, very dear friend. Doug and I have both known him for years and years and years. We always joked that, really, they let you in SAG? They left you in SAG-AFTRA. Can I see your headshot? Are you going out on auditions? No. If SAG-AFTRA was instead of helping actors who need help with, you know, I don't know, whatever, providing constituent services, if instead my money, which I have to belong to this union, I have to pay dues, was going to political candidates, even if they're candidates I support, even if, let's say, I'm a Democrat, well, what the hell? I don't care if my money goes to James Tallarico in Texas. I'd much rather give it to Francesca Hong in Wisconsin because, you know, I live in Wisconsin. I'm a lefty teacher. I want my money going to the candidates that I like. I want the money going to the candidates that I support. This should be infuriating. And by the way, in case you're wondering why everybody in left-wing politics is so hell-bent on overturning Act 10, which I believe is going to happen. The Wisconsin Supreme Court has a case that is going to reach it that is designed to do just that. Just so you know, Act 10 has passed constitutional muster at both the state and the federal level. Every single court that has ever reviewed Act 10 has said it's perfectly constitutional. Well, a Dane County judge, of course, came up with this novel new interpretation that it's treating the same classes of employees differently. And now all of a sudden, 15 years later, it is very likely that Act 10 is done. Now, it doesn't matter how this court case ends up. If the Democrats retake control of the governor's mansion and the state legislature, Act 10 is gone. It's done. Primary reason for this is because they want the dues money to be going right back into Democrat coffers to reelect more Democrats. This was forever the scandal.

0: scam of USAID doling out money to all of these nonprofits, money that was going to, quote, get out the vote efforts in cities where getting out the vote invariably meant getting out Democrat vote. If you didn't have a direct cycle of funding going right back into Democrat politicians. It was known as the charitable industrial complex. And I think everyone in America owes a debt of gratitude to Elon Musk and Doge for figuring out what was going on and stopping it. Wouldn't you know it? In the first election cycle, after Doge and after USAID is shut down, would you believe the Republican National Committee has a massive fundraising advantage? They have something like $100 million in cash on hand. Democrats owe $3 million. Their cash on hand is negative $3.1 million because they don't have all of this money coming in because they can't just rely on all of these nonprofits being funded from all of these various foundations, which in turn are being funded by government money. You're listening to the Dan O'Donnell Show. It is a tour de force of truth, and it is coming back in just a second.
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3: Congratulations to loyal listener Trisha in Brookfield. She won the coveted Dan O'Donnell Show travel coffee mug, plus a pair of tickets to Summerfest, which starts in less than a month. I don't know why that blows my mind. I was just walking and hanging out outside for a second to enjoy the beautiful, beautiful weather that we're having. It's feeling like summer. I love how the switch was flipped on Saturday, and hopefully now no more 45 degree gray days, because heaven knows we've had enough of those. But Summerfest is coming up, and Trisha is going to be going for free, and she, if she wants, can go see the Bodines in the front row. We've got bracelets to get her into that show. And so the BMO Harris Pavilion, you can obviously go and watch. A very, very cool venue at Summerfest. But there is an area right at the front with reserved seats. And she gets a pass to those Bodines playing on the 4th of July, America's 250th birthday. Yes, Doug? Oh, you look like you had something to say. No, nothing? Well, how about this? Do you have something to add to this? The Brewers are apparently the new Houston Astros. Brewers get a win, sweeping the Cardinals right out of town, 2-1 this afternoon in the final game of their three-game series. But it was accusations made by St. Louis Cardinals manager Oliver Marmol that are generating a whole lot of attention, as well as in Game 1, Brewers reliever Obner Uribe going full Kenny Powers. I feel like people don't get that reference. Kenny Powers is a Danny McBride character from a very, very funny show about 15 years ago on HBO called Eastbound and Down, where he played a washed up former major league pitcher who's trying to get back, and he's like a gym teacher and he's playing in this super low level league. Well, Obner Uribe did the Degeneration X vulgar gesture towards the St. Louis Cardinals dugout, which got a lot of people ticked off, including former Brewers catcher Jonathan Lucroy, who I did not realize was so bitter at the Brewers franchise after that trade. Yikes. So he said they don't have veteran leadership and this is why this happens. Well, no. Marmol accused the Brewers dugout of being, quote, pretty demonstrative and relaying signs in Game 1. He apparently warned them and gestured toward their dugout to be smarter about it, saying something to the effect of, hey, if you're going to do that, be smarter, or you're going to get somebody hurt. Uribe said that he thought Marmol was directly saying, we're going to plug your guys. We're going to hit your guys right in the ribs. So he did. After he gets a strikeout, was that after the game? No, I think it was just after he had retired the side. He got a strikeout and does the, I can't even say it on a family-friendly gesture, a family-friendly radio show, but anybody who is watching professional wrestling in the late 1990s will know exactly what. He pointed to an area of his body with two hands in an X motion right at the Cardinals dugout. Now, the two sides had cooled off, but these are relatively strong allegations to make against the Brewers, because if there's a trash can involved, it's one of the biggest scandals in baseball. The Houston Astros are still considered cheaters who stole the 2017 World Series because of their very advanced sign-stealing techniques. Nobody is accusing the Brewers of doing anything approaching that, but frankly, I think it's pretty awesome that the Brewers-Cardinals rival.
4: He's keeping military forces as an option. I'm Tom Graham, Fox News. President Trump says talks with Iran are moving forward, but he's prepared to restart combat operations if needed.
0: The president's negotiations to end the war with Iran are going very well.
5: They are starting to give us the things that they have to give us. And if they do, that's great. And if they won't, then the man on my left is going to finish them off.
0: President Trump making that warning, sitting next to Pentagon Chief Pete Hegseth at a cabinet meeting.
5: We can make a good deal right now, but maybe not a great deal. And if it's not a great deal, we're not making it.
0: The president says a framework deal with Iran would immediately reopen the Strait of Hormuz. He also says he is not comfortable with Russia or China taking Iran's stockpile of highly enriched uranium. At the White House, Jared Halpern, Fox News.
4: Ukrainian President Volodymyr Zelensky writing to President Trump and Congress. He's asking for a fresh supply of American-made air defense ammunition to counter intensifying Russian missile attacks. Israel says it took out the latest leader of Hamas following fresh strikes against the militant group.
6: Israel says it targeted and killed the new leader of Hamas's military wing during airstrikes in Gaza City less than 2 weeks after it eliminated his predecessor. Israel's defense minister, Israel Katz, and the military said the strikes Tuesday killed Mohammed Odeh. Prime Minister Benjamin Netanyahu and Katz said Odeh served as Hamas's intelligence chief during the October 7, 2023 attacks that killed about 1,200 people in Israel and triggered over 2 years of war in Gaza. Israel said he played a key role in rebuilding Hamas's command structure following the killing of several senior leaders during the Gaza War. CJ Papa, Fox News.
4: Ebola continues to spread in the Democratic Republic of Congo. The Trump administration says it's taking steps to keep the virus out of the U.S. Americans who are exposed while in Congo will be treated in nearby Kenya. The White House setting up a quarantine and treatment center. 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
7: I'm Trent Rice, WIBA News. The Wisconsin Department of Health Services has confirmed the first case of mpox in 2026.
8: There have been 5 cases in the state so far, including a cluster in southeastern Wisconsin. DHS reports cases remain low, but infections are rising nationwide. Mpox spreads through close contact and can cause rashes, fever, and chills. While the risk to the general public is low, persons at higher risk should talk with a healthcare provider about vaccination. DHS urges residents to watch for symptoms and seek medical care if they develop unexplained rashes or other signs of illness. Sean Maloney, Wisconsin Radio Network.
7: Another Wisconsin local government getting rid of the Flock safety traffic camera system. The Fitchburg Common Council voting this week to discontinue its contract. Dane County, as well as the cities of Verona, Appleton, and Oshkosh, have all voted to no longer use Flock, all of them citing privacy concerns with the technology. A biotech firm planning an expansion in Madison. Wisconsin Economic Development Corporation says Abingdon Health USA plans to invest nearly $2 million to expand its operation and create 46 jobs over the next 3 years. The state authorizing up to $370,000 in tax credits based on the number of jobs created and total capital investment. A former Wisconsin attorney for President Trump wants millions of dollars from a new anti-weaponization fund. Jim Troupas worked on Trump's 2020 campaign and wants more than $3 million from the $1.8 billion Justice Department fund. Troupas is a former Dane County judge. He faces felony forgery charges in Wisconsin in a fake elector scheme aimed at stopping the certification of Joe Biden's presidential win over Trump in 2020. I'm Trent Rice, WIBA News.
2: What's happening?
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0: is wrong. And I think that that is a very important piece of evidence. This is going to become smoking gun evidence in the hands of a Joe DeGeneva.
1: This is why I had, and you were very kind to come down and do the podcast with Greg Jarrett. That's why we've had you on. That's why we had Dan Bongino. I love Dan. He's a close friend. That's why Kash Patel, who I think is doing a great job as the FBI director, that's why he's been on. That's why we're going to have on Todd Blanche, the attorney general. That's why we have Sarah Carter. We just dropped that podcast yesterday, and she's on the podcast. I'm not letting this go. Where does the grand conspiracy end up, John Solomon?
0: I think it ends up with a large series of indictments. I think what's happening right now, by the way, the Florida prosecutors were in Washington, D.C. today meeting with the attorney general, is that you break these into overt act buckets. This is an overt act as part of a conspiracy. Each bucket gets individually investigated, and then you find out which ones turn out to be provable and true and which ones aren't, and then you begin to put together a case. I think, based on the reporting I've been doing, that the first overt acts that prosecutors and the FBI are now looking at predate the beginning of Crossfire Hurricane on July 31st, 2016. There are some activities before the summer of 2016 that are now on the horizon, now on the radar. There is some FBI OPR investigative documents that suggest that maybe some foreign powers were brought into a player to try to spy on the president or get dirt on the president earlier than the beginning of Crossfire Hurricane. So the conspiracy probably goes back to earlier 16 and continues all the way until the day the president takes the second oath of office. Remember what we learned in some of those Tulsi Gabbard documents, that they were still actively investigating the president in some of those four.
1: Unbelievable. Well, I've got to give props to you and credit to you. The amount of work that you have put into this over the last 11 years is unprecedented, and it would be... I will tell you, if justice happens, it wouldn't have happened without you. John Solomon, founder, editor-in-chief, chief investigative reporter, justthenews.com. Thank you, sir. 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
1: All right, we've got a lot of ground to cover, not the least of which is, okay, remember they had a term wilding back in the day? Well, it's happening again. It's just not called that. And why don't they ever get a hold of all of the crime in Chicago? We'll examine that in detail after five officers were hurt this weekend. We'll have the president's cabinet meeting that we'll get to. We'll look at the polls for the midterms with John McLaughlin and Matt Towery. And in the middle of all that, we'll get to your calls, 800-941-SHAWN, if you want to be a part of the program. Quick break, right back. We'll continue more on the other side, straight ahead. All right, everybody.
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